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11: 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Phone number to join, 310-840-4910. All right, Brad, you are leaving for the football stadium and the Illinois UAB game in just a matter of moments, but you got some facts on just how gigantic this scoreboard is at the Memorial Stadium in Champaign. So go ahead and give us the numbers.
12: Absolutely ridiculous. You could see it from Gibson City, which is 27 miles away. You could see the orange glow. It was on the local news just the other night. At 17,300 square feet, 69 feet high, nice, 250 feet wide, costs 20.9 million buckaroos, is equivalent to over 30,000 fan seats. Auburn does have the second biggest scoreboard, but it's just over 10,000 square feet for comparison's sake. And here's a fun fact. The first airing of any kind of programming was Air Bud. Yes, Air Bud the movie. And it was recommended by none other than Illinois hoop star David Mirkovich. So that is what's going down tonight at Memorial Stadium, UAB, Illinois. It is going to be loud. I'm bringing earplugs. It is going to be bright. A lot of intelligent lighting all around the stadium. It's brand new. I'm bringing my sunglasses at night so I can't see. Illinois UAB. We're going to be throwing it down. My boys in the marching band. My youngest is a freshman on the drum line for the snares. The other boy is a bass one. And he's going to be a junior. So shout out to them. And I'm going to melt because, again, game time temperature around 100 degrees at kickoff. So Godspeed to me. But thankfully, there's beer.
11: Yeah, it's going to look weird. Like, you're going to get weird tonight. You got to get weird. The shirt's going to come off. You're going to be wearing the sunglasses at 9 o'clock at night, 10 o'clock at night.
12: Yeah.
11: It's going to be awesome.
12: Yeah.
11: I hope I see you with your shirt off, nips out, chugging beer, like a frat house joy boy, and I hope Illinois wins by 40.
12: Yes, I may milk myself if Illinois does win by 40+.
11: All right, dude, enjoy it. I'm off tomorrow, so we will be back together on Tuesday on the eve of the start of the NFL season, my man. Have a great show tomorrow, and I'll talk to you.
12: Enjoy the weekend. ILL!
11: There it is. Coming up next, hot or cold here on BetMGM tonight. I'm Pat Boyle.
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0: 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And as always, you can hear us on hundreds of local affiliates throughout North America. The phone number to join the show, 310-840-4910. You can call, you can text, 310-840-4910. You can also hit me up on Twitter, at PapBoyle44. Been a great show so far with two great guests. Trey Wingo joined us for hour number two. The New York Times six-time best-selling author Ian O'Connor joined us an hour ago. Loved having both those guys on the show. That was a lot of fun. We've been talking a lot of college football, decent amount of baseball. And we've been keeping you posted on all the scores going on right now. Day one of week one of college football. One massive upset. Not a top-ranked team, but the Rutgers Scarlet Knights were nearly 30-point favorites against UMass. And last I checked, they were down 30-7. So it's not a good night in central New Jersey. I'll be in the basketball arena, Jersey Mike's Arena, on Saturday calling women's volleyball. But, yikes, tough night for the Rutgers football team. We'll get you some more scoreboard updates in just a second here, but we're going to talk a ton of college football coming up. All the big games tomorrow, Saturday, Sunday, Monday, because I'll be off tomorrow, and then I'll be off on Monday as well for Labor Day. So after tonight, we'll be back with you guys till Tuesday. Summer will be unofficially over, and we will be sprinting into week one of the National Football League. And we'll have plenty to react to off this weekend. So still got plenty to enjoy here tonight, though. So get in here, 310-840-4910. And let's kick off hour number four with some hot or cold. Let's get producer Brandon Combs back into the mix. Combsy, what's going on, brother?
1: You know, one of these days, I'll be cool enough to get some time off of work, too. Just saying.
0: You took off some time. Now, granted, it was to move your daughter into Iowa. But, and you know, you had some time off a couple of weeks ago when you make your trip, your annual trek to Vermont.
1: I had to take Tuesday off to go to the Cubs game.
0: Exactly. So, which is good. A nice thing. Took your mom to the Cubs game, but
1: yeah,
0: you know,
1: absolutely.
0: Take it easy. Oh, I never take a day off work.
1: I mean, you know, we not all of us can be Brad, but also, you know, not all of us get, you know, 2-3 weeks of vacation. That's just how it goes. All right. Let's get some hot or cold. Hot or cold. The Dodgers will not be in the NLCS.
0: I want to see what their final seed is when the playoffs do begin. You know, right now, you look at the top three teams in the National League, and the best record belongs to the Milwaukee Brewers at 87-53. Atlanta would be the 2 seed right now, and both of those teams would get that first round bye into the NLDS. And as it stands, the Dodgers at 82-57 would have to play in the wild card round, that 3-6 matchup, which, by the way, that's where they were last year. They had to play the Cincinnati Reds. They were the 3 seed. Reds were the 6. Dodgers easily crushed them. Then they beat the Phillies because the Phillies couldn't make a freaking throw to home plate. And then with the rest is history. They go on to win the World Series yet again. They would play the Diamondbacks if the season ended today. I think as long as the Dodgers, which they're almost certainly not going to fall into a wild card spot, right? I mean, their lead is down to 9 against Arizona. There's only, 22 games left to play. They're going to win the division. So at worst, they're going to be the 3 seed. That first round doesn't scare me. Whether it is Arizona, whether it's San Diego, I mean, again, no disrespect to Padres fans, but every time they feel like, hey, this is our year to take out the Dodgers, either you don't even get there to play them or you get rolled. So that's if the Padres even make the playoffs. Miami, no shot. St. Louis, no shot. So I'm confident the Dodgers are in the NLDS. And then is it against the Braves or is it against the Brewers? And honestly, again, I would take my chances with either of those teams for the Dodgers. I do have your Cubbies going to the World Series. So I think if the Cubs are the 4 and the 5, they have to get past what looks like Philadelphia first, and then either the Brewers or the Braves. But I still think the Dodgers are good enough to get to the NLCS. I think they will click on come October. I know there's a bunch of question marks and concerns right now with Shohei in the knee, with the rest of the lineup outside of Freddie Freeman. Not a lot of guys have been producing. The starting rotation, despite adding Tarek Skubal, hasn't been that great. The bullpen, they blew another lead last night against the Cardinals. I just, again, they're giving off 2022 Kansas City Chiefs vibes to me. Kind of not that great in the regular season. And then when everybody's doubting them, they once again prove to you they're the best team in baseball. But I think that gets them to the NLCS. I still think the Cubs are going to the World Series comes, but the question is, the Dodgers will not be in the NLCS. I'm saying cold. I think they will.
1: Yeah, so, yeah, I mean, you're wrong. You're wrong twice there. The Cubs are not going to this World Series. They don't have a relief pitcher right now that can get three outs. So
0: the offense is the best in baseball. They got the best offense in baseball. You know it.
1: I know. But to have to score 5 or 6 runs a game in the playoffs is not the same as scoring 5 or 6 runs a game in the regular season. It's just not. And the other thing that you're on with is the Dodgers. It doesn't matter if they're the 1, the 2, or the 3, because having to go up against Philadelphia at any point, whether it's the wild card round, whether it's the NLDS, they are not getting past the Philadelphia Phillies. I think the Philadelphia Phillies are the best team in baseball right now. I think that their lineup is, to me, it's the best in baseball right now, and they're pitching.
0: But it's a lineup that never hits in October.
1: I'm sure you could say, right, if you want to go off of the past, sure, you could say that.
0: Same core.
1: But I'm just telling you, but it's a different season, and there's just something about this Philadelphia Phillies team that was down and out in May. I mean, down and out in May, and has just been playing lights out ball ever since. It's a different season this year for Philly. This is the year I believe Philly, heading into the playoffs, they are probably going to be my pick to win the World Series.
0: Wow. Wow. Their bullpen also has historically been an issue in October. Those are the two big problems you generally don't want to have in the postseason. So, look, I know there's a lot of, again, I live in Philly now. I go to the dog. I go to the park every morning, and me and my dog park friends. The one guy's a big Phillies fan, and he's getting all excited. They're climbing up the wild card standings. They've got a chance still to catch Atlanta for the NL East, and they're all going to be heartbroken again, man. They're all going to be disappointed because your Cubs. If it's a wild card round, even if it's in Philadelphia, your Cubbies are winning that series. I'm telling you, you might not think it. You're trying to protect yourself from getting excited about your favorite team, but I'm telling you, Cubs win that series 9 times out of 10.
1: I mean, from your lips to God's ears, I just don't see it. I really don't. Just not with the way that this Cubs bullpen has been and the way not even just the bullpen, but the starting pitching. I said it the other night, watching this team, every time the Cubs score 2 or 3 runs early, whoever's starting that night comes out and allows the other team to score 2 or 3 runs in the very next half inning. Like, there's no shutdown pitcher. Of course, tonight you got Kevin Gausman, who's pitched 7 strong, and this game's flying by. They're, an hour and 20 minutes into this thing. They're already in the 8th inning. I think that, once you look at the Cubs as a whole, I just think the pitching problems are starting to catch up to them. I mean, the injuries have just piled up, and they just keep. I mean, you lost Jacob Webb again yesterday with the line drive off the arm. So it's going to be tough. It's going to be tough. All right. How about this one? Labor Day is the worst of the 3 summer holidays. Hot or cold?
0: Hot. And this one's, I don't think this is even debatable. I mean, it's in all the reasons that it's great, it's ushering in football season. For me, I'm a kid at heart. I'm a man child in many ways. I don't have kids yet, so we can get to that part of the, how that factors into the operation in just a bit. But It's sad. It's depressing. Summer's my favorite summer. Summer's my favorite season. It's my favorite part of the year. I want it to be hot all the time. And don't get me wrong, I love fall. I like when fall is here, but I never want it to actually be here because I never want summer to end. So Memorial Day is the best. It's the kickoff to summer. There's so much hope and optimism, and it's still not that hot yet. You know, it's incredible. Baseball's in full swing. And yes, football is still a long ways away from happening when we look at the sports calendar. But again, just as a normal human, put our sports fandom aside just for a second. Memorial Day is the best. 4th of July is awesome. It's the second best. And Labor Day is the worst of the three summer holidays. Hot.
1: I'm going to go cold on this, and here's why. Look, I'm a Marine. I love my country. I love everything about, you know, the stars and stripes.

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0: 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You knock back a few drinks, think you're fine to drive, and that's how lives get turned upside down. 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
2: 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Just play the game one way. You hit a ball in the gap, run. 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
2: Tom, a long off season, but we finally have our full Football Friday. We are live here at Darlington Raceway. I'm Elijah Campbell. He's Preston Thorne. She is Jen Jensen. And working through some technical things. Heads up. So we're getting through that right now, but there's always a backup plan. But we're excited to be with you here. We're talking football here this morning on the early game because it is a Gamecock game day tomorrow. And Preston Thorne, we got a little bit of college football last night. And if you like college football craziness, we already got some quintessentially weird college football stuff that's gone down.
3: You mean the stuff on the field or the stuff off the field? Because, man, we had the stuff off the field land right in our lap yesterday.
2: Both, I'm afraid to report. It's both. I do want to get to some of the funny stuff, though. We already had a 28.5 point upset in FBS football last night. A 28.5 point upset because UMass, actually, well, it was 28.5 points yesterday, 2 days ago. The line closed at 29.5. Rutgers was favored to beat UMass by 29.5 points. And UMass not only beat them, Preston Thorne, they took belt to tail for four quarters and ran for over 200 yards in that football game and pulled off an upset.
3: Very much in the same vein as the Dave Doran upset. They tough guy, the tough guy. Greg Schiano is supposed to be the tough guy, right?
2: Supposed to. Now the guy's become a laughing stock. I love how we did the grill segment yesterday.
3: Uh-huh.
2: And we didn't get to put Greg Schiano on there appropriately because we didn't know that was going to happen. At this point, this is a UMass team too, Preston Thorne, that went 0-12 last year and hadn't won an FBS game since October of 2023.
3: If we would have played our game of Lulu or DeLulu with our show, with our friend of the show, Lulu Kessin, and we would have asked her, hey, Lulu, we know you're a fan, we know you're a alum, all that cool stuff. But if we would have asked her, hey, are they going to beat Rutgers? She would have obviously said we're being DeLulu, right?
2: Yes, 100%. 100%. There's even a website, Preston Thorne, that has like an upset meter, and it would have, you know, like a range from upset likely to needing an act of God. And UMass Rutgers was needing an act of God. So I guess technically last night, something very spiritual happened in Piscataway, New Jersey, because that was astounding. I mean, we're talking, it was like 27-7 in the fourth quarter. I think the final score ended up being 34-17. But buddy, oh, I cannot imagine what Rutgers fans are, all 12 Rutgers fans are feeling right now after that type of loss. It is one of the more impressive losses to start your season. And I think the Greg Schiano thing kind of has to die for Rutgers because I know they haven't had a lot of football success. But at this point, the one guy who got that success, it's now almost 20 years ago when he did. I don't think that charade should last any longer. At some point, Rutgers has to respect themselves.
3: Well, you are very familiar with that whole saga that went down at Tennessee. Are the folks in Tennessee walking around like, we told you, we tried to tell you?
2: Taking victory laps. And I'm sure a lot of people say, well, you know, Rutgers is a hard place to win. Sure, but somebody can win there. And Greg Schiano hasn't done a really good job of doing that since he came back to Rutgers. So that is an entire mess. Colorado, Georgia Tech last night. A completely quintessential college football game because that ball touched a lot of turf. I think so. I only got to catch the first half because obviously to get to Darlington this morning, we had to get up pretty early. So I only caught the first half, and I think I saw at least four fumbles, at least six drop passes, one blown call that took a Georgia Tech off a touchdown off the board, where a Colorado player clearly fumbles the football, but the whistle was blown before the fumble happened, and then Georgia Tech picks up the ball, scoops it, and scores it. And it almost ended up leading to Colorado points. But it was about as quintessential of a college football game where it is an absolute beautiful four-quarter mess as you are going to find around. So it, even in its own ugliness, it was really beautiful. It was a piece of work.
3: And it ends 14-13 with a blocked field goal to end the game. What a game.
2: In Colorado, 1-0.
3: Hey, 1-0. I'm going to say this right now at the top of the show. Listen, I started my apology last year, and I'm going to continue my apology, man. Kudos to Dion and the staff for sticking around. I didn't think Dion was going to stick around after Shador left. And they had a very tough season last year. Dion's had some medical issues that he's had to fight through, and he's gotten them through, man. So kudos to Dion and the staff. He didn't need to earn my respect, but I will definitely give him major props for just being at a job he doesn't have to be at and doing a job there, going down to Georgia Tech, getting a win against, you know, a school that we like on the early game. So major props to the Buffs early. Winners early.
2: He beat an early game favorite, but in the process also gave me 6.5 points in the underdog challenge. So I'll take that. Thank you. Thank you.
3: Okay.
2: 1-for-1 to start the year. I will take those 6.5 points, and I will be happy with it. I wish I had the foresight to think about Rutgers collapsing, because that could have gotten me 29.5 points. That would have been nice, but you know what? We will small, you know, to quote Butch Jones, you know, go brick by brick here to try to ultimately get our results. Now, when it comes to the courtroom stuff, we'll get into more of the LSU-SEC thing later, but what is so wacky about college football this year, because of the whole class of 2022 conundrum and then not being grandfathered into the new rules of 5 years to play five in terms of NCAA eligibility, has created a bunch of court cases to happen, including not just the one in Louisiana that's making all the headlines. It's also becoming a thing in other states. And because of a court case in, I think it was Dallas, allowing another prop of 2022 guys to be eligible for this year, that means South Carolina was able to get some kicker relief, because 2 days, Preston Thorne, before the season kicks off, less than 48 hours until kickoff for the first game of the season, South Carolina had a roster addition, and that is the roster addition of Lou Groza semifinalist Ethan Sanchez, former Houston kicker, who was an all Big 12 kicker. Got some eligibility, and South Carolina just so happened to have a need for a kicker. And I was not expecting yesterday to have to prepare to talk about another addition, but we have one.
3: Yeah, I did not expect that to happen, but obviously South Carolina felt that they had a need to fill in the kicker position, and they went out and did it. And I would just say, now let's see what happens, because whoever trots out there on Saturday, as I said before, people are not going to be taking this extra eligibility to not come in play. So they are entering the kicker competition, and I would venture to say that there's a new kicker in town.
2: For sure. I mean, because we talked about this kicking situation all offseason, and I have not been really thrilled with the idea of having three kickers and not being able to decide which one is the one that you would trust with a game on the line. And then we're going to get to a point, too, where now you have four kickers, but clearly this guy actually has a college pedigree where he is a proven field goal maker with higher volume, right? I think last year he was 21 of 26 on field goals. Yep. He had a season long of 52, right? So Ethan Sanchez made almost 81% of his kicks last year on a good Houston team. Clearly going to be the guy that ends up kicking. He's not going to be eligible to play tomorrow, because I believe the NCAA acclimation period for athletes to joining a team is 7 days. So the thing we'll see, or the debut more than likely of seeing Ethan Sanchez, will be against Towson. So tomorrow you're still going to be presented with the kicking problems that you thought you had coming into the season. But maybe that help is on the way. Maybe we'll see what Max Kelly, or who I guess was named the starter yesterday on Carolina Calls, and Upton Bellenfont, those guys we will see tomorrow, but clearly the coaching staff in this team felt like they still needed additional help in that room. That's the only reason why you would bring somebody in this late in the game.
3: Yeah, this is one of those cases where you don't need to listen to what they say. You just need to watch what they do, because they can say that they are adding depth, but nobody adds depth to the kicking room. It's only one. There's no such thing as having depth in the kicker room. Nobody travels with a backup kicker. You have a kicker, you have a punter, and maybe a kickoff specialist, three dudes at the most, and you would really like to have somebody being able to handle a couple of those duties. So when Shane says that he's adding depth to the room, and no. They were looking for somebody to come and be a starter. And if you're the guy that was in the room, one of those three, just know you lost your opportunity to win the job. And I'm not saying this is even wrong, because if you had all spring, all summer, all camp to get it done, and you didn't get it done, you probably don't deserve the job. And so I'm not even that. And here's the other part, Elijah. This is how the NFL works, especially for kickers. Hey, man, they bring in new dudes in camp every single week trying to get that job. So those dudes didn't win the job. Somebody's going to have to start by default on Saturday. But they did their front office duties and got somebody to bring in for relief. As we say, Elijah, I defend it.
2: It's easier to defend because Ethan Sanchez did not participate in training camp. He did participate in a rookie mini camp, which very two different things. A lot of people, when we talk about like the LSU stuff, want to point to, you know, Cole Hudson coming in from Texas. And I get it, like, because there's still pictures of these guys wearing NFL uniforms in their mini camps. But mini camp is not a contract. A mini camp is essentially a tryout. Now, the guys that are on contract that participate in rookie mini camp are your draft picks and your undrafted free agents, right? But some guys will get invites to training camp without a contract. And that is where the Ethan Sanchez thing falls into place. So if you go to a lot of comments on like Twitter, Facebook, whatever social media site you subscribe to, you will see some people saying, well, no one's mad about this. This is technically different. Do I still love it? No. I would like a blanket rule in college sports that is actually, you know, foolproof, that you can actually enforce, where once August starts, that is where roster additions end, right? Once you actually hit your version of training camp, once camp starts, there should be a hard deadline on what your full roster looks like, right? Not just who dress every week, but just who the guys are going to be on the roster. I'm so cool with that being a thing because I don't like late additions. I'm not a huge fan of bringing guys in less than 48 hours before you actually have to play your first game. It causes a lot of confusion. But if we're comparing the situation between what LSU has done and what South Carolina has done, you can actually point to what the very minute differences are between an NFL rookie mini camp and a training camp. Two completely different things.
3: Yes, if you're a South Carolina fan and you need to make yourself better about this. Or you could just be like our guy of the sound and say, when corruption and I involved in corruption, I defend it. And so we can just defend it and move forward.
2: It's only bad if I'm not involved. That is the only time that it is bad. But Ethan Sanchez, again, will not be playing tomorrow. Can't, because of NCAA rules that we will still choose to follow.
3: Elijah, why are we even following this rule? What are we doing? Like, This is the rule we're going to follow. We broke all the other ones. We're like, okay, the acclimatization period, we have to follow, especially for a kicker. He don't have to do anything, man. He can go out there and kick today.
2: Honestly, following that rule just feels like a courtesy at this point. Like, okay, fine. Yeah, we'll be flimsy everywhere else. This is the part where we'll actually abide by some of the rules. Coming up next, though, the other team, Kent State, they're on scholarship too. What is their strength of their team? Well, we'll hear from their head coach, Mike Carney, and also hear Clayton White's discussion about their playmakers next year in the early game.
1: 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The Game Network, Columbia, Charleston, Florence, and Myrtle Beach. 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
2: Yes, it is a Football Friday. 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We are here at Darlington Raceway, ahead of the Southern Cookout 500. Here on the early game. We'll go out to the AAA Heating and Air phone lines, though, before anything else. And, of course, our show here at Darlington Raceway is brought to you by Schroeder's Towing. Best, fastest hookers in town. So we'll go out to the AAA Heating and Air phone lines. Joe is on the line. Good morning, Joe. We finally made it to game day, brother. We've been talking about it all summer. We're finally there. How are you doing?

0: morning.
1: Hey, man, I'm excited. What a game between Colorado and Georgia Tech last night, man. It was like an emotional roller coaster. I was hoping that Colorado won the game, but that young quarterback, man, he had me on edge last night. But he proved himself at the end of the game when he made a good decision to throw the ball to the right guy. I don't want to talk about the game tomorrow. I just want to see great execution on the offensive side of the ball. I don't look forward to seeing a center not knowing the snap count. I look forward to seeing the Noah Sellers make the right decision for 2.5 quarters. But I don't think they should be in the game after their first drive in the third quarter. I think we'll put up 60-plus points tomorrow. I don't think we'll give up no more than 10. I just want to see great execution, man. I want to see what everybody's been talking about all summer long, about how good this team's going to be, how good they're going to look. I just want to see the off brows. I just want to see the killer brows offense have success, man. Just go along with the defense that I know we're going to have this year. And that's my call, man. I hope you guys have a great weekend. I look forward to having a great conversation on Monday about how we just dominated every phase of the game. Go Gamecocks.
2: Absolutely, Joe. Appreciate the call, man. Yeah, hey, Football Friday. First, Football Friday call from Joe. He just wants to see execution. You know what, Preston? I don't blame him, especially considering a lot of things that Joe said, which are some of the things that plagued South Carolina last year, like not knowing the snap count, bad communication on the offensive line, an offense that was stagnant throughout the year. He wants to see 60-plus points and no starters after the first drive of the third quarter, which I think is a very fair barometer in terms of when you see the starters, right? I won't go 60 points per se, but I think you have to have a very high total. And by the time you are in drive number two of the third quarter, I would like to see Cutter Woods get some reps. I think that is a very fair barometer of how to judge tomorrow.
3: Yeah, I'm not mad at that at all. That's sort of the old high school adage that we used to have. You say 2 plus 1, so it'd be 2 quarters plus the first drive of the high school. Because you want to give the guy
4: adage that we used
3: a little
4: to have.
3: Bit of time, say 2 plus 1, so
4: reward
3: the quarters
4: of hard work and put in first.
3: You don't want to take them out of the
4: second half
3: because you want to give the guys a little bit of
4: that
3: time.
4: That should be
3: the barometer. Second, the first drive of the first half, you get one, and then everybody else come take your pads off. Well, don't take your pads off because they look sloppy on the sideline, but you can unbuckle them. You can unbuckle them at least.
2: We'll go back out to the AAA Heating Air phone lines. Our pal Ray is on the line with us this morning. Good morning, Ray. Welcome back to the early game.
5: Good morning. Good morning. It's got to be very exciting being in Darlington with all those cars and fans and big trucks and all that stuff. So it's got to be a lot of excitement there But anyway, guys, wow, what a game last night with Georgia Tech in Colorado. But I'm going to say one thing. I watched Georgia Tech's offense, and I was wondering, is Mike Shula their OC? Because why I say that is, you know, I give Colorado all the credit. Their defense was stout. Their offensive line was, very good. But when you got your quarterback, Mendoza, he gets you all the way down there. And you get to where you're at, you know, you got a great kicker. You're in a, you know, you feel like you got 3 points in your pocket, but that didn't turn out that way. But the way I look at it, Coach Prime had 3 timeouts. So regardless of what happened there and the way it panned out, if he just ran that ball at the middle like they did, they're going to have to get the ball with over 1:30 left. And the way the clock stops, you can get down the field in 1:40. And I'm thinking, oh, man, try to get the touchdown. Let Mendoza throw that ball. He throws such a catchable ball. I thought they played right into Colorado's hands there. But, you know, I give all the credit to, to Coach Prime. I'm so happy for him, and the team looks good. But you got to go for the jungle down there. You got to think a field goal, you know, I can still be beat by a touchdown. But if I get a touchdown, I'm going to win the game, you know. So that's just how I thought the coach got way too conservative. Sometimes you think those odds can come back and bite you in the behind, can't it, Preston?
2: Yeah.
3: Absolutely. Yeah, that's it's interesting. And you got to go back to Georgia Tech has a new OC. So how does that relationship play between the head coach and the OC? Are they on the same page? Everybody's sort of playing their first game, and that's why there's a lot of week one-iness that can happen.
2: especially in a stadium where it rained a lot, that ball was wet. I mean, there were the drop, there were the fumbles, right? And a lot of miscues, a lot of, you know, pre-snap penalties. But, like, you know, the last drive I got to watch before I had to go to bed so I could at least salvage a little bit of sanity that I have left to get up this morning was Colorado's last drive of the first half, where they had I don't think it was the same receiver. They dropped three straight passes. Right. Passing the ball was pretty difficult last night in Atlanta. But that's just something you're going to have to live with. And George Tech's going to have to figure out what that offense looks like without, you know, Buster Faulkner being the offensive coordinator and calling the plays. It's going to look a little bit different. And they weren't good enough at the line of scrimmage of your Georgia Tech to be able to win that game. And I know that's something that's going to keep Brett Key awake at night, is when you're not that good at the line of scrimmage. You got beat the way they did in the trenches. But appreciate the call, Ray, as always, brother, as always. Looking forward to hearing from Joe and Ray next week once we actually talk about a game that happened on Saturday. But we've kind of been, you know, penciling in this game as a win, as you should. When you are South Carolina and you play Kent State to start the season, you should pencil it in as a win, right? That's how this works. That's how the nature of college football works. But those dudes are on scholarship too. Dave, this will be cut 7 on yesterday's list. Here's Mike Carney on the halftime show, the head coach for Kent State, earlier this week talking about some of the playmakers that he has on his team.
0: You know, another freshman receiver, Brendan Smith, has done a really good job. Wayne Harris, our slot receiver, punt returner, has gotten loose in space in some games. I think those guys are really good players. Tarek Mulder and Hunter Hopperton are tight ends on offense. You know, returning players with some production. Running back room, we rebuilt a little bit, but I think we've got three that are really good: Mason King, Ja'Quarion Caffey, and Brandon White. Defensively, I think we're built well at all three levels. Returning interior guys: Thomas Aiden, Darian Blackowitz, Josue Cordoba, Aiden Burgess, and then adding to the second level behind him, returning Rocco Nickel after a year at USF, recruited Hayden Dahlhair out of an SEC program in Kentucky, returned two safeties that were really good freshman players in Derek Jackson and Joel Cordoba. I think I'm excited about the collective, this year, and I think we returned the key pieces. Certainly that understood the expectations and how we were built a year ago, and getting these new pieces around has been fun, doing it over again.
2: So now that we've heard that, we'll talk a little bit more about it on the other side, because again, they're on scholarship too, and this is going to be an actual football game being played, and week one this happens all over the place. There's a couple of those players that Coach Carney mentioned that I want to discuss in terms of who the ones are the most important to watch tomorrow when South Carolina takes on Kent State at Williams-Brice Stadium. And we will do that next, as well as discuss who the five players were most excited to watch tomorrow. That's all next here on The Early Game.
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2: Those dudes are on scholarship too. Kent State, yeah, you may look at the Kent State Golden Flashes on the schedule and be like me or maybe anybody else and say, you know what, I'm not worried about Kent State. Automatic win. You know what, it should be that way. I'm going to preface this with it should be that way. But those dudes are on scholarship too. And Preston Thorne, we just heard Mike Carney at the end of the last segment talk about some of those players. The guy is the head coach for Kent State. And there were three names on there that I actually do think I'm excited to see how they test South Carolina. It's not going to be anywhere near the biggest test this team faces this year, but they do have three playmakers on the offensive side of the ball outside of the quarterback Shields that I do find interesting, right? And that is Wayne Harris, slot wide receiver, 35 catches last year. He's their go-to guy. They don't throw it to him down the field often because I think he had less than 400 yards receiving on those 35 catches. So they dink and dunk to him often, but he is shifty. He is quick. That is a great test for whoever your starting nickel is going to be, whether it is Gerald Kilgore, whether it's Quasheed Scott. Both those guys are going to get action. Both of them are going to be defending Wayne Harris tomorrow. Tariq Mulder, the tight end, he is a really good, yeah, got good size for a tight end. He moves well at the position too, and is a guy that actually is a real part of what they do on offense. And then, of course, their kick returner and their one of their wide receivers, Darrellus Clark, has incredible speed. He is going to test South Carolina special teams in a really, really big way. It may be one of the best return men you actually see in, like, on the schedule for this South Carolina team. Preston Thorne, I look at this Kent State roster. Those are three guys that I actually think may test South Carolina in some way, shape, or form tomorrow, to where if we learn anything about this team in the first week of the season, outside of the offense, it's how your defense handles a good slot receiver, maybe a matchup problem at tight end, and a guy who has just all-American type speed on the perimeter.
3: Well, the big difference between a team that's in the SEC and a team that's in a lower level or even a bad team is that you just have a bunch of good players. But there are good players everywhere around the country on every team. And I think it's even more important now with the transfer portal. These dudes are doing an audition. This is their opportunity to show somebody on the big stage that they can play and maybe get themselves to another spot next year. So those dudes will be playing hard, and the guys that are exceptionally talented, you're going to need to be able to stop them. I remember, Elijah, we talked about it before. Way back when I was playing, we played Troy. I don't even think it was University of Troy. And everybody was like, hey, man, they got this defensive end. He's pretty good. And he was like, okay, yeah, whatever. Come to find out that defensive end was DeMarcus Ware. And so,
2: Hall of Famer.
3: Yeah, so there are players every single spot, and you're going to have to go out there and compete against them. But I do think the added wrinkle of these guys are looking for a big stage to showcase their talent does put another little bit more juice in the game for those types of teams.
2: Oh, it certainly does. I mean, look, for an example, right? I believe the kicker that South Carolina is just bringing in, Ethan Sanchez, before he was at Houston, I believe he was at Old Dominion and may or may not have been kicking at Williams-Brice Stadium in 2024 for the season opener. That might help a little bit. I think maybe him being a Lou Groza Award semifinalist might have more to do with, you know, what made him an attractive get for the Gamecocks. But when it comes to these guys being able to show out, this is one of their biggest marquee games, right? Because they're playing on the SEC Network. It'll be one of the most watched games that some of these players play in all season long. And Darrellus Clark does have big-time college football speed, right? Wayne Harris does run routes well enough to get open and be a safety valve for this offense. That's a valuable position. They're going to want to play really well to be able to showcase what it is exactly that they do. And Tariq Mulder at tight end does have SEC tight end size, right? So there's guys that have a lot of the makeup. They just need to put film out there to really prove themselves. And even if it comes to a 35-point loss, it still doesn't matter because they put really good tape out there. What makes this so intriguing to me, Preston, is that Kent State's offense last year did have a fair share of passing explosives. And I like seeing this defense get tested in the secondary early. That's the thing. I want to see at least a little bit of a test. I want to see Drew DeShields throw a lot of passes. I want to see Wayne Harris try to put Gerald Kilgore and Quasheed Scott in positions where they're having to chase him around and task them with keeping him behind the sticks, right? Easier said than done. But there is something I think you can learn from the nickel corner position for South Carolina in this game. And even though I think that is an exciting thing to watch, it's not one of my five things I'm looking forward to watching in this game, because Preston Thorne, I wrote down my list of my five five players that I'm most excited to watch in this game. Should I start from 1 to 5 or 5 to 1?
3: 5 to 1, always. 5 to 1, always.
2: Always, always. Okay, number 5, Cutter Woods.
3: Okay.
2: Because I want to see him play a lot in the second half. I'm like Joe. My barometer for success in this game is if we can get to the second drive of the second half, and now you're playing backups, right? So many times in blowout games, too, even if the outcome is well known by halftime, sometimes they will let the starters go out there for one more maybe scripted drive or one more just one more drive to see how they respond out of a halftime break. I think that is pretty common. So I'll give them the first drive of the second half, but I want to see Cutter Woods from the second drive of the second half onward show what he can do as quarterback and see what your future looks like. Number four, Caleb Herring.
3: Okay.
2: Caleb Herring, one of the reasons why Caleb Herring came to South Carolina is because he could play next to Dylan Stewart, and he saw what that did for Kyle Kinnard. And a lot of people, he told me that, you know, his friends, family, coaches, they all brought up Dylan Stewart when it came to a decision of where to transfer and what it could do for him. Well, I went to see what he could do when he is going to be the guy that is going to be looked at by Kent State as the biggest threat on the perimeter. Number three, Donovan Murph. Because I am such a believer in that kid. Maybe I wouldn't be if I didn't cover him so much in high school. I would take, you know, the recruiting services at their word that he's talented, but I've seen the talent, right? And since I've seen it, I know how it can be applied. I want to see him in a game where he's going to get favorable matchups to be able to get himself open and really stand out in this offense. That way we can get more hope and maybe some breadcrumbs, right, through this game that we can see him more throughout the course of the year in terms of his involvement in this offense. And then number two and number one are two freshmen. Two Jazavian Currents, because, again, know what that kid can do. But number one's Julian Walker, because as much as I love Anthony Addison and I love what the coaching staff has said about him, I still think Julian Walker is one of those guys that is going to be one of the pass rushers of the future for this program. Tomorrow is his first opportunity in front of his home crowd to be able to show why it was such a big deal that he decommitted from Michigan to commit and play here. I think that guy's got such an incredibly high ceiling. He's going to get a ton of reps because of Dylan Stewart being out. I'm excited to see how well he can get to the quarterback. I'm excited to see how well Jazavian Currents can maybe make some plays happen and where he actually ends up in the rotation.
3: So we had three overlaps. We had Cutter Woods the same. We had Jazavian Currents the same. And we had Julian Walker the same. The only two that would have a little bit different for me is I had Darius Gray on my list. Is he a starter? Is he playing tackle? Is he playing guard? Is he rotating in? What does he look like as a freshman? And my number one guy is Troy Pikes. I want to see if he continues the Troy Pikes game from Clemson, and also more so about what does the internal D-line rotation looks like. So Troy Pikes and Propsy, Gabriel Brownlow, Dendy, and all of those guys inside.
2: Yesterday, we talked a little bit about how week one creates a little bit of foreshadowing. Coming up next, we'll tell you how we think week one will foreshadow the rest of the year for South Carolina. And it may or may not involve a couple of the players on mine and Preston's list. We'll tell you who that is coming up next here on the Early Game.
1: Wow, what a play. The Game Network. Columbia, Charleston, Florence, and Myrtle Beach.
23: 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And that's it. Again, #250 with the keywords, the game.
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12: There's a new football hero in Massachusetts, Pop Watson. He plays quarterback for the Minutemen of UMass, and on Thursday, he led his team to a massive upset over Rutgers. I know what you're thinking. Can you get a massive upset over Rutgers? Well, yes. UMass was 29.5-point underdogs, and they won 37-21. On a week one slate with limited marquee matchups, UMass took big advantage of that spotlight from that day.
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2: Before we get into a little bit of the foreshadowing that we might expect to see, what week one brings us, and we'll see through the rest of the year, we'll go out to the AAA Heating and Air phone lines. Our pal Taylor is on the line with us this morning. Good morning, Taylor. Welcome back to the early game.
3: What's up, fellas? Talked about the kicking situation a couple days ago, and then I guess Shane Beamer's listening to me because he went out and got a kicker. I feel like the roller coaster is just begun. It has not started with the kicking situation. I'm going to tell you why. I think Max Kelly's going to really take hold of this opportunity tomorrow, and he's going to kick well. And I think Ethan Suarez is going to have to battle him to earn that starting position. And I feel like one or two of them's got to transfer because Beamer doesn't have enough scholarships to be hanging around.
2: Yeah, well, the hope would be that Max Kelly plays well enough tomorrow, right, that he gets some situations, because you shouldn't expect Ethan Suarez to play tomorrow because of NCAA rule, which I feel silly, you know, alluding to, considering how much rules just haven't simply mattered in this sport for a while now. But don't expect to see Ethan Suarez tomorrow. Max Kelly, named the starter for tomorrow. If he does have a good day, then maybe he does push Ethan Suarez. My only thing is Taylor, does Max Kelly continue it? Is there a consistency thing? Because I think clearly there's not been enough consistency in that kicking room to make him feel, to make Shane Beamer, rather, feel comfortable with keeping somebody as the starter all season long. And that's why he went to pick somebody up 2 days before the start of the season. And not just pick anybody up, pick somebody up who was a semifinalist for the Graza Award, which is the award for the best kicker in college football. Ethan Suarez is pretty accurate, but you never know. Kicking can be really weird. It's an inexact science. Sometimes you have kickers that have incredible years. You see it in the NFL all the time, have incredible years, and then they fall off a cliff after that, right? How many kickers do you see in the NFL that have great years, and then, you know, the next year they missed like three of their first four, and next thing you know, you're recycling kickers as an NFL franchise. It does happen frequently, but it is an opportunity, though, for Max Kelly tomorrow to really have to make Coach Beamer think about it.
3: Oh, definitely. Yeah, definitely. Big opportunity tomorrow. And it's interesting how both of them are Big 12 kickers, too.
2: Yeah, with Upton Bellefonte, yeah, being a former Texas Tech guy, too. And then, yeah, Ethan Suarez coming in from Houston. Appreciate the call, Taylor, as always, brother. Always good to get to hear your voice here on this show. Preston, it does make the kicking situation really, really interesting. And it was something I knew it was – what Shane described as a roller coaster. I didn't realize that the problem was to the point where they had to pick somebody up. And I don't think you pick somebody up if this isn't something that you have been thinking about doing for the last few weeks.
4: Yeah, not in the kicking room. As I said, there's no such thing as we need depth in the kicking room, because for what? If we have a kicker, that's who kicks. It's not a situation where kickers get injured often and you have to go 2-3 deep in the kick room. They don't need depth. They need a kicker, and they don't have one yet, and they're trying to bring somebody in to see if he can be that guy. So we'll see how that maybe affects strategy tomorrow. Maybe they try a couple of field goals that maybe in other times they may go for it. Maybe they put the special teams to the test to try and give these guys more opportunities, but it didn't seem like anybody won the job. And so they went out to get somebody to take the job.
2: Now, if there are some missed kicks tomorrow, and Ethan Suarez comes in and does kind of fall off a cliff a little bit, then maybe the kicking game could be some foreshadowing throughout the season. We talked about foreshadowing yesterday. Out of the players that you mentioned there, Preston Thorne, who do you think provides us the most foreshadowing with how they produce the rest of the season?
4: Ooh, okay. Yeah, I think it's going to be between Darius Gray and Julian Walker for those two positions. As far as, can we stop people from sacking us, and can we sack the quarterback? And that's with or without those two guys that are also coming off of injury. And I think if Darius Gray plays well, if Julian Walker plays well, it maybe eases up some of your concern about the two other guys that are injured in Dylan Stewart and Jacarius Pete.
2: Yeah, I think that's the only way you can really deal with this, because the biggest story of the offseason has been the injuries to you know, Peak and Stewart and keeping up with their progress and monitoring it. And the hope is that somebody steps up to the point where you are not having to bank on good injury news to have a feeling of doom going into a game, right? Like if Jakarius Peak for some reason was not able to play against Mississippi State by the time we get to the Mississippi State game, I don't want to sit here and I don't hope that, you know, people inside the building don't have a feeling of, oh, we might be in a little bit of trouble because Peak's not there. You want to see some things here in these first two games that give you hope that maybe you can afford to be a little bit longer without those guys. I have more confidence in the edge rush room because of how I believe Julian Walker's going to play, because of the abilities of Caleb Herring and with what we've been hearing about Anthony Addison coming out of camp. But you don't want that to be the case for the offensive line too. Darius Gray could be a big part of that. And Darius Gray, part of this, you know, foreshadowing that you'd like to see is the fact that he is a freshman. And if you're able to retain him throughout the course of his college career, and he has a very successful freshman season starting on the offensive line in the SEC, then that's going to bode well for your future, especially if you can play him at tackle and guard. I think that's a really big part of this equation. If he's able to hold his own tomorrow and against an FBS opponent and prove that he can be the starter at tackle on this team, then I think we're looking for some very positive foreshadowing moving forward. Hour number one in the books, hour number two is coming up next. We'll talk about week one and, of course, stuff that happened last night, a big courtroom decision that's going to impact that LSU-Clemson game.
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2: We have our first complete Football Friday here with South Carolina, kicking the season off tomorrow. I'm Elijah Campbell. He's Preston Thorne. She's Jen Jensen. We are live from Darlington Raceway, and our shows from Darlington Raceway always brought to you by Schroeder's Towing, the best, fastest hookers in town, and, of course, Football Friday by Cantina 76. Preston Thorne, oh, I want to talk about games that happened last night, because week one does technically kick off on the Thursday night, and we had some fun Thursday night action. But we do have to at least keep you updated as to what went down when it came to the battle in the courtroom between LSU and the SEC. Now, I'm not going to get into this too much because I know you're tired of talking about TROs and injunctions and things that don't actually involve the game of football itself. I know most people are exhausted of talking about the total circus that has become the school in Baton Rouge. It has gotten exhausting. But there is a pretty significant update, and that update is that LSU won last night in the courtroom, and the injunction has been granted by Judge William Jordan. This is from a report by Pete Thamel, paving the way for NCAA and SEC eligibility for more than 40 athletes. That group includes potential LSU transfers Daquan Wright and Xavier Harris, setting up a seismic decision for LSU whether or not they put them on the roster, which is due tomorrow. Now, and when I said tomorrow, that is actually today because this was tweeted last night. And he goes on later to tweet, Daquan Wright says he expects to be both added to the LSU roster and to play against Clemson on Saturday. He said he's practiced the last 2 days. Xavier Harris also says that he expects to be added to the LSU roster tomorrow. So now LSU is going to take this further, and they are expected to play against Clemson tomorrow night, setting up not just a massive showdown between Tigers and Tigers, but a showdown between school and their own conference that they were a founding member for two players that maybe boost your national title odds by 0.5%.
3: Yeah, this is a classic. Doesn't seem like the juice is worth the squeeze here, but maybe they're trying to make some sort of philosophical stance, and maybe they're trying to backdoor themselves out of the most profitable conference in the world. I'm not sure what LSU's play here is. I would really like to know, because I assume they feel as if they are winning in some type of way. I just have not been able to find out what their angle is. Maybe you understand, but I haven't been able to find anybody who can find what LSU's actual angle is for trying to pursue what seems like such a marginal victory.
2: Yeah, to me, it's not worth it, right? Especially considering the Ross Dellinger report that we got last week about, you know, his sources telling him that the SEC and some of their member schools, their 15 member schools, have had the word expulsion thrown around from the league. It's not worth even the threat of that, right? Whether or not you agree with what LSU is doing or not, if LSU thinks that they are doing the honorable thing and that they're on some type of eligibility crusade for these players, I don't think if that is something that the rest of your conference members are talking about and discussing, none of this is worth it. And if South Carolina was in a spot with Ethan Johnson and Ethan Sanchez, I know I called him Ethan Suarez in the last hour. I was thinking soccer with Luis Suarez. But with Ethan Sanchez and Ethan Johnson, if those two guys, let's just say they were in similar positions where they signed the contracts that allowed them to participate in training camp and we were having this whole thing, I'd be saying the same thing. It's not worth it, right? Whether or not I believe they should play or not, to me, becomes irrelevant whenever the rest of your league is trying to exclude that type of player from coming back into college and playing. Once that gets brought up, I think I'm folding. If we're playing Texas Hold'em, I think I'm folding at that point. And I'm saying, look, we like the roster already. If you're Lane Kiffin or if you're an LSU fan, right? You know, a shout out to our guy Tim who calls in all the time. He's an LSU fan. Tim probably looks at that roster like I do and say, you have a really good roster. You can win with that roster. You have the coach. You have a quarterback that you like. You have playmakers. You have dudes on defense and a dude as a defensive coordinator who's one of the rising stars in defensive play calling in college football. You know what? if the threat of expulsion is on the table, sorry, Daquan Wright, sorry, Xavien Harris, it's not worth it for us. Best of luck to you in your future endeavors. That's where it would end for me. But the fact that it's not, it tells me that this is a lot of Lane Kiffin vanity project type thing where he can't kind of get out of his own way. And whatever thing he thinks will give him an edge, he is going to pursue, whether or not it is worth it to the university or not. Because right now, it's not just Lane Kiffin that's a part of this. Louisiana State University is on these lawsuits, right? That name, they're on these lawsuits. This is hurting the reputation for the school. And if anything happens, heaven forbid, the expulsion thing actually goes through. If they play these two guys, you can only point to Lane Kiffin as the catalyst for them getting kicked out of the SEC, because Lane Kiffin's the one who got them to file the suit to begin with.
3: And this is all part of Lane's playbook. And without Lane, putting Lane on the couch and doing some psychoanalyst, I just don't think Lane thinks he's good enough. He didn't think he was good enough to win at Ole Miss, so he had to jump ship there. He doesn't think he's good enough at LSU, so he's trying to continuously add pieces. If he was confident in his coaching abilities, he would look at his very sufficient, adequate roster and say, I can get these guys over the hump. The same thing he would have said at Ole Miss. But he doesn't, because I think deep down, and this is me being a psychoanalyst, I don't think he actually thinks he's good enough, because he's never done it to this point. And so what he's going to do is he's going to self-sabotage this. He's going to be the victim, and he's going to try and figure out a way to make this not about what he can actually do on the field, which is a shame, because as everybody has stated, Lane is a really solid play caller and coach. He may even be considered a builder of programs for what he did at FAU and what he did at Ole Miss. But he will never give himself that opportunity because he participates in foolishness like this.
2: Yeah, I 100% agree. That's a good angle, too, that I haven't even really explored, in terms of, does he just not think he's good enough? Is this an insecurity thing, right? Because he's got a team that can win, man. That's the thing. It's not like you're picking up Joe Burrow. It's not like you're bringing back Jamar Chase, or if we want to get even older school LSU, you're not bringing back Kevin Falk, right? Right. It's not one of those real program changing players that you're bringing in for a year. It's never going to be worth it to me. But they have a game on Saturday night. We've talked about that one pretty extensively, but there are other games too that I'm looking forward to, Preston Thorne. And one that we have not talked about anywhere near enough is that on Saturday at 3:30 in Atlanta, Baylor and Auburn are kicking off. There are two different interesting things at play here. One, the DJ Lagway reclamation project, mm-hmm. right? There's a story that was written this week. I think it might have been by Pete Nakus. Can't remember who it was, where they quoted, or it might have been Ross Dellinger. I can't remember who it was off the top of my head, where they interviewed DJ Lagway, and he's talking to his mom when he was at Florida, and she said something along the lines of, God's got you, right? And he told his mom, said, I think God forgot about me. And then somebody, I think, humorously chimed in and said, our coach was so bad at Florida last year that it made our quarterback think God forgot about him, right? That was where DJ Lagway was mentally in Gainesville. Not the best place to be mentally, right? But he's at Baylor now, fresh slate. Does he get it together in an offense at Baylor that is going to try to save Dave Aranda's career? If that's the case, tomorrow is the day to do it, to do it against an SEC team. And then on the other hand, too, Preston, Auburn is maybe the SEC's best science experiment that we have right now, because you basically have carbon copied an American Conference offense that was really successful and are trying to paste it into the SEC. Does that work? We get our first glimpse of it, because Byron Brown was a lot of fun at the Group of Five level. Is he that same level of fun against consistent Power Conference opponents? Saw him do it against Florida last year. Can he do it with this offense at Auburn against Baylor in a neutral site game? Underrated game that we just haven't gotten to touch on a lot.
3: Yeah, very interesting storylines, plots all around, a lot of different things that you can look at. I'm interested to see maybe how DJ Lagway performs in the offense that may be more suited to him. Dave Aranda is obviously on the hot seat. Dave Aranda, a guy who I just never actually thought wanted to be a head coach. he just wanted to be a defensive coordinator his whole life, and he's kind of had to become a head coach. He might be the only guy who gets relieved of his duties and is actually relieved and being like, okay, finally, I can just go back to being a coordinator. I'm interested to see how that game plays out. I don't have any feeling one way or the other because of the science experiment that you said Auburn is.
2: Yeah, it certainly is a science experiment. Dave Aranda, though, you just put a thought in my head. Is Dave Aranda, and Pete Golding, kind of birds of a feather there? Because when you listen to Pete Golding at SEC Media Days, he did mention, I had no intentions of being a head coach, but I'll take the opportunity that was given to me. I think Pete Golding's probably the same way. Like, you can put him in the classification of guys that became head coaches on accident. They never wanted to be head coaches, but they just were kind of given an opportunity that you can't say no to. So you are in charge of the entire program now, not just the defense. I think those guys probably very similar in personality in that regard.
3: Yeah, you find a lot of defensive guys in this situation. Like, they would just rather be huddled up, watching tape, doing drills, as opposed to all of the things that you have to do as a head coach. And, but the big difference between Dave Aranda and Pete Golding is Dave Aranda is boring as watching paint dry, and Pete Golding is not. That's sort of the two extremes of what a defensive guy is. Dave is extremely analytical, film-watching, and Pete is the eccentric, wild guy, but it all works.
2: Oh, it does. Another interesting thing, though, for tomorrow. Two SEC programs, starting freshmen, one a true freshman, one a redshirt freshman. But Keelan Russell's going to get his first career start against Alabama. That'll be going for Alabama against East Carolina. That'll be going on while South Carolina and Kent State are playing. And then Faizon Brandon's playing against Furman, for Tennessee against Furman, making his first career start. Two quarterbacks in their first career starts, two quarterbacks that I think are going to be playing very different roles and in very different circumstances. The stat line and performance you're going to be most interested in seeing tomorrow, Preston Thorne, is which one?
3: I'm going to be more interested in seeing Keelan Russell against East Carolina and seeing how does that look for that particular Alabama team. Yes, we played Tennessee, but that's a little later in the year. But that Alabama game is looming for us, with an opportunity, I think, to get one down in Tuscaloosa. I think all Gamecocks should be paying attention to what Keelan Russell's doing.
2: Oh, for sure. Yeah, because A, they're on the schedule. B, their opponent's better, right? I think just by virtue of playing an FBS opponent, where, you know, no disrespect to our friends in Greenville, the Dens, right? I will never disrespect the Dens.
3: F you forever.
2: Yep, F you forever, baby. But ECU is at least of the level, right? They're part of the 136 some odd teams that play in FBS football. Therefore, I think it will present a little bit better of a chance, even though that poor ECU roster just got decimated during the transfer portal. It's nowhere near the same ECU team that you saw last season that actually ended up having a pretty good season. And, of course, I'm putting Ole Miss on upset watch. Now, I picked Ole Miss to win the game on GamecockCentral.com, Preston Thorne, but Louisville's really good. Is Pete Golding probably the coach that's under the most pressure here in week one, especially of any first-year head coach? I think he might be, because if they lose this game, which is likely, I think there's going to be a significant microscope on him moving forward.
3: Yeah, it's a tough spot for Pete, because this is a really solid game, and if all circumstances were equal and they lost this game, I don't think anybody would really blink an eye. But because it's his first game, because of the way he got the job, because of some of his eccentricities of who he is as a coach, I'm not sure the Ole Miss fans. It was fun last year. We rallied behind him. But this year, we need to make sure that this is the right guy, and they need some wins to be convinced of that. And losing one early might hurt that perspective.
2: I'm putting Ole Miss on upset watch. If they do end up losing this game, Preston Thorne, though, I think Pete Golding is on Matt Luke watch.
3: Yes. Very, very good observation.
2: Same school, same type of situation, except Hugh Freeze was let go for very different reasons than what Lane Kiffin left Ole Miss for. But yes, there were guys that were interim head coaches that, you know, the university loved, and they want to see it succeed so bad. And you've got really good players. Remember, Matt Luke had a wide receiving pairing of DK Metcalf and AJ Brown, and they went 5-7.
3: Yeah, that's not something you put on your resume.
2: No. No, And Pete Golding's got Trinidad Chambliss and Kawan Lacey. So kind of similar there. And a team that just last year he took to, you know, started taking over in the playoff, went to the semifinal of the playoffs. Yeah, I don't think a week one loss to Louisville is going to sit very well. But that will be a very tightly contested game, because I'm telling you right now, folks, Louisville can tote the rock. Those dudes can run the football. Coming up next, though, It's the early game morning meeting, and we're going to introduce the newest early game quarterback, the newest favorite on this show at quarterback. He's our kind of guy, and he's got maybe one of the biggest tests of anybody on week one. We'll tell you who it is next.
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0: tomorrow. We don't know who the captains are for that game. South Carolina announced that yesterday. And we have also discovered the early game's newest favorite college football quarterback. We'll get into all that for today's morning meeting. Dave, hit that music, brother.
1: Good morning. Good
2: morning. Good morning. Good morning.
1: Repeat after me. Today will be an awesome day.
0: Football Friday,
1: Let's go.

0: Kilgore, Lenora Sellers, Fred Johnson, Sean Murphy, Peyton Williams, and Brady Hunt.
1: Before, congratulations to those men. Awesome job. You've been given and accepted a leadership role and position. But when did inflation hit the captain spot? Because I remember back in my day, Elijah, that there were only four captains. And I'm sure somebody before me remembers when there were only two captains. And I'm sure if you played back in the 1900s, you remember there was one captain. So captainflation is definitely on the rise in college football. Six news, who do I go to? Who's in charge of what department here? I don't know.
0: Oh, dude, did you see the Los Angeles Rams tweet from the other day?
1: No.
0: Oh, their captain list is insane. I'm going to try to pull up, because it was a tweet that they had where they announced their captains for the season.
1: Okay.
0: And it was a graphic, and there were a lot of players on there. I mean, a lot of players. I'm just scrolling to see if I can find it on their feed right now, because I remember seeing that and saying to myself, there's no way that you have that many guys. Here's the number of captains. Okay, so I'm just going to read it off. Kobe Turner, Miles Garrett, Nate Landman, Quinton Lake, Trent McDuffie, Coleman Shelton, Joe Cardona, Devontae Adams, Tyler Higbee, Matthew Stafford, Kyron Williams. That is 11 captains right there, Preston Thorne. I just counted 11 captains for the Los Angeles Rams. Cap inflation has gotten so bad in the NFL. If you have 11 captains, do you have one, Preston Thorne?
1: Hey, man, listen. I don't want to hear anybody ever talk about, I don't want to hear Shane. I don't want to hear any of these coaches talk about, you know, the youth culture and everybody gets a trophy, participation trophies, because it has hit captaincy very hard. 6, 11, and I'm going to tell you where else they try and sneak this inflation in also. When they go to announce the quote-unquote starting lineups on Saturday tomorrow, there'll be 15 guys that are announced, and that is not how this works. So inflation is not just at your gas pumps, ladies and gentlemen. It's everywhere.
0: Recommendation, if you announce more than 11 starters on either side of the ball at the start of the game, you will be penalized for too many men on the field before they actually take the field. For the first
1: on your first possession, flag goes in the air. Too many men announcing the starting lineup.
0: So, yep, first play of the year. South Carolina's got first and 15. Or 5 yards the other way. So if Kent State does not announce, you know, 11, or if they don't announce more than 11 starters, if
1: first South and five.
0: Carolina does on defense, it's first and five. There you go. It's an automatic. It's just one, right? Then we'll count the players you have on the field after that. But it is too many men upon the announcement. That is an amendment I would make to the football rule here for that alone.
1: Just pay attention. That's all I'm saying. Inflation is everywhere.
0: Yeah, so they announce it tomorrow. Will he be? If you're there at the game, just keep a tally of how many names you hear. Now to reveal the early game's newest endorsed player. This is Keldrick Luster. We're going to introduce you to the early game QB1 because Ball State announced their QB1, and it is one Keldrick Luster, a transfer from Texas State, a fourth-year guy. But here's why we are so high on Keldrick Luster. It has nothing to do with actually how he plays football, folks. No, that would be too normal, right? We like to get a little silly on here. But Keldrick Luster is listed, Preston Thorne, as 5'10", 250 pounds, and he definitely looks it too. Don't look at the Polymarket picture they tweeted out. That was Photoshopped, which, one, not cool at all. Go to the Ball State Twitter account and look at their picture of Keldrick Luster, and you still get the gist. This is our guy right here. This is our guy.
1: What a fun story. Ridiculous, fun, stupid, all of the above. Perfect for the early game. 5'10", 250, Ball State going into the teeth of Ohio State. Good luck, Keldrick. It's going to be fun. Maybe you make it out of this game. Maybe you don't. I just wonder how Keldrick, this is real talk, Elijah. Keldrick must be amazing at quarterback. Because how many different opportunities throughout his career have people tried to make him play another position? He must be phenomenal.
0: How many coaches have tried to make him like a nose guard?
1: Yeah, they're like, yeah, you see little round Keldrick going to the offensive side, the quarterback. They're like, hey, Keldrick, come on over here. He's like, no, I play quarterback, coach. I know you don't.
0: Since when? Since when? Son, if you own a mirror, right? That's probably something he's heard a lot. And hey, Jared Lorenzen became the poster boy for this, right? The original Pillsbury throw boy was Jared Lorenzen at Kentucky. Rest in peace, salute. That will always be our guy forever. But Keldrick Luster is from the same ilk, rather. This guy could be the newest version of the Pillsbury throw boy because my man's a little doughy. And, you know, if he goes out there and has a good game against Ohio State, I'm going to love him regardless, right? He is beautiful in his own way. I'm going to love him regardless. But I've never cheered for a group of five opponent harder at a place like Ohio State than I am for Ball State and for that kid right there.
1: One more time. What's his name again?
0: Keldrick Luster.
1: Yeah. For everybody listening, Keldrick Luster. Just pay attention. Elijah, I'm going to give you a name, a blast from the past, a local name that you will find. And if we were doing this show circa 2007, 2008, South Carolina State quarterback Malcolm Long. Just Google him, look him up. He was here during the glory days. I believe he may have won two MEACs back-to-back. He was amazing, and he would definitely fit the profile.
0: Oh, that's great. That's great. Of doughy quarterbacks, of Pillsbury throwboys?
1: Yes, yes, yes.
0: See, I like where your head's at. Because you know what, I'm going to try to find it right now. Just because,
1: just check him out. Yeah, Google him real quick. I hear you typing. Check him out, and he would definitely have fit the profile of what we look for in the early game quarterback.
0: We've tapped into one of my special interests, which is overweight quarterbacks. And brother, yes. Oh my God. Oh my God, my man consumed a Big Mac before taking snaps. And you know what? That's what I want my quarterback doing.
1: Shout out to the Bulldogs. Shout out to Malcolm. He was one of the best to play in South Carolina State. I believe back-to-back MEACs. Great quarterback. Great times with the Bulldogs. But, yes, fits the criteria very well.
0: This would actually be, if he is really athletic, that would count as sneaky athletic. Not like what Chase Daniel accused Alberto Mendoza of being last night, which is sneaky athletic, even though Alberto Mendoza kind of always has a reputation of being more of a scrambler than his brother.
1: Wonder why, Elijah. I wonder why.
0: Yeah, I wonder why Chase Daniel looked at Alberto Mendoza and didn't think he could run the football. I don't know. I guess we'll never know. We'll never know that.
1: Come on, especially coming from you, Chase, who got put under the same accusations. Come on, man. You're supposed to be better than that.
0: Be the change you want to see in the world, Chase Daniel. Coming up next, though, our man Josh Harris is going to join us live here from Darlington Raceway because it's time to break down this race. Got a big race weekend here in Darlington, South Carolina. Josh is going to talk about it with us next.
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And before we reveal who our favorite quarterback in college football is going to be as a show, the perfect quintessential early game quarterback, there was news when it comes to the captains. It was announced yesterday, Preston Thorne, that there are six captains for this team. And it'll be Gerald

0: ahead of the Southern Cookout 500. And, of course, our man Josh Harris joins us. Our visit here to Darlington brought to you by Schroeder's Towing, the best, fastest hookers in town. Now, our man Josh Harris is with us right now, the man here at Darlington Raceway, the president here, of course, of the entire track that we're sitting in right now, gets to join us. And, Josh, with all the sports going on, it is a very unique event here at Darlington twice a year, but this race always really special, especially considering the stakes that we're now getting to at this point of the NASCAR season.
1: Yeah, that's right. And welcome back to Darlington. I know it's a little bit of a foggy morning out there, but hopefully that'll lift pretty soon and you'll be able to see that track in all of its glory. We're excited about this weekend. You mentioned not only is it the Southern 500, the history and the tradition of this event, but also the return to the chase format, our postseason kicking off right here at Darlington, not only for the Cup Series on Sunday, but also for the O'Reilly Auto Parts Series on Saturday evening with the Pledio 200. No better place. We're excited to be the host and get this run to a championship started.

0: some further technical difficulties, it sounds like. Jen, what Jen was asking, though, Josh, was the heat. In terms of what type of, I guess, measures are you guys taking to be able to account for something like heat? Because we talked about that a lot with the South Carolina football game on Saturday, where it is going to get nasty. It will be nasty here just as well as it will in Columbia. What kind of measures are you guys taking here this weekend?
1: Yeah, the Labor Day weekend is always one where we've got a little bit probably higher radar antennas up, so to speak, on things like the heat and the humidity. So right out in the fan zone, there's a couple of tents. There's one that's open air. I have two big misting fans that are available for fans to stop by at any point. There's also an enclosed tent out there. One side of it is our medical, our outside of the track medical facility, but also the backside of it doubles as a cooling room, so it's got air conditioning pumping in there. So if you need to get out of the heat, certainly check those out. We've got umbrellas with our tables and chairs spread all around the fan zone on the concourses, plenty of places to catch shade, and then we'll have some smaller 10x10 pop-up misting stations spread throughout the facility in the infield, also outside, and then on the concourses. So we want to make sure everybody has the opportunity to stay as cool as possible. Encourage everyone to hydrate, obviously, with some water, some electrolytes, something, whatever your favorite beverage is, to stay hydrated. We want to make sure everyone does that. Some cooling rags are always a good thing to bring. And for us, with us still allowing coolers to be able to come into the facility, you can bring a soft-sided cooler. So make sure you keep plenty of cold beverages in there.
2: Absolutely. And I think it's been kind of fun to already go through the infield and see some of the setups. I saw a pool that was about 4 feet tall, and I don't know what the diameter, but they had it set up between two different campers. And it's like, okay, I think they're quite ready for the weekend, and thinking, maybe you can run out a few minutes in the pool just to get a little a cool down. But people are definitely, it is fun to see the setups every year within the infield, but I've noticed it's definitely some additional water features in the infield.
1: That's right. This is a good weekend to break out that little kiddie pool you might have in the backyard and bring it out to the racetrack if you're camping with us. A lot of our campers like to get an extra space so that they can expand their footprint, have plenty of space to gather and hang out. And that is awesome. It also invites the opportunity to make new friends, especially when you have somewhere they might can come take a dip and cool off. So love the spirit of our campers, love their ingenuity, their creativity. And I'm sure that won't be the only one we see this weekend.
2: I would think not. And things are definitely heating up as far as the chase is concerned, with this being the first race in the championship chase. And a lot going on. I mean, for Spire Motorsports, first time that they've had anybody in the playoffs since they started the team. They've got Suarez in 11th, Hosvar in 12th. What are your thoughts as far as some of the younger teams and how they could fare in the championship race?
1: Well, that's the beauty. Things kind of reset here, going into these next 10 races. Certainly, Denny Hamlin's got a 25-point bonus as winning the regular season, and deservedly so. But things do get tightened back up a little bit. So, anywhere from probably 7th or 8th back to 16th, there's obviously a points gap in there, but it's not insurmountable. So I think what you need is teams to be on their best run over the next 10 weeks. You got to have consistency match, in my opinion, with one or two wins, if not more. I think it's still going to come down to who can win races in this in these last 10. You need the consistency to go along with it, because you don't have the luxury of win and advance to the next round. So it is that compilation over 10 races. And to me, I think you kind of have a little barometer of that from the regular season. But it also, what we don't know is how many of these teams that felt secure in their position in making the chase have maybe been doing a little bit of work in preparation for these final 10 races. So, you look at an organization like Hendrick Motorsports, who hasn't won the number of races to this point in the season that maybe were customarily you know, or accustomed to seeing. You know, a guy like William Byron, is he ready to make a run? You know, same with Chase Elliott, with Kyle Larson. So I think you certainly want to look at the guys that are right there at the top. Your Hamlin, your Reddick, your Blaney. I think those probably would be your top three favorites, but I wouldn't count anyone out. And a younger team like Spire with two drivers in for the first time, it's all new for them. So it's not new for Suarez. He's made it in, but for Carson and their organization as a whole, it is a little new. So I'm excited to see the performance they put out.
2: Yeah, I really am. I mean, it definitely, when you look at the numbers, it looks like it's Toyota's championship to lose. But we're going to head into a break, and when we come back, we'll talk a little bit more to Josh Harris here at Darlington Raceway, and we'll make some picks as well as we get ready for a big weekend here in the Southern 500. This is the Early Game.
3: Wow, what a play. 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
4: Rattler crossing route, got it. And that's Jalen Brooks at the 10, the 5. Jalen going for it. Touchdown, Carolina. Touchdown, Jalen Brooks.
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4: 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He's thrown 6 touchdown passes on the night.
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6: The SEC has officially taken the unprecedented step of suing one of its founding members. Commissioner Greg Sankey and the conference filed a federal lawsuit against LSU and head coach Lane Kiffin, attempting to block the Tigers from rostering players with NFL training camp experience, claiming LSU's aggressive roster moves violate the league's First Amendment right to express association. I'm Drake Toll.
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18: Life matters. I've got some exciting new medical information for you. If you have an infectious sore, create a paste made from lizard blood, river mud, and a near relative's urine and apply liberally. For baldness, substitute donkey dung for the mud and keep a coat of the mess on your scalp while you sleep. This is cutting edge. At least it was in Egypt about 3,500 years ago. The fact is that the theories of men change from year to year. Much that is taught as fact today will be discarded tomorrow. On the other hand, God has given us a source of wisdom that has never failed or been disproved. It's known as the Bible. God's Word has stood the test of time for literally thousands of years. My pastor said you don't defend the Bible any more than you defend a lion. You just turn it loose and let it take over. Give God's Word a chance. You'll be glad you did. This is Stephen Chitty, pastor of Christian Life. Remember, life matters, and so do you.
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20: That's right. It is Football Friday here, brought to you by Cantina 76. We are live from Darlington Raceway, brought to you by Schroeder's Towing. And now it's time to make picks for the big race this weekend. It's the Corley Pool Solutions Checkered Flag Challenge. Our man Josh Harris has been breaking it down with us for an exciting weekend here at Darlington Raceway. And Jen, this is the most important week of picks, not just because of the stage of the season we're in, but when I say the evil empire, I don't mean LSU and Lane Kiffin. I mean Reggie Anderson from WLTX, because I'm afraid he has regained his lead and his dominance on what it is that we're trying to do here. We made a change in the offseason, and Reggie's starting to create some separation. So between me, you, Preston, Josh, this is a big week for all of us that are actually represented on this program at the moment.
2: It is, and when we're looking at drivers, you know, to choose, you have to take into consideration, Josh will, I'm sure, confirm this, that this is definitely a track where it's patience over dominance. You may get out to the lead and lead a bunch of laps, but this is a long, grueling race. It's harder than tires. Again, the heat is going to play a big part in all of this. It can be very tricky, and I think that, you know, stage wins are going to be important. There was a stat that I saw not long ago about the fact that a winner, often in like three of the past maybe six races or something like that, they came from not leading until after like lap 150 or something like that. So what are your thoughts and how people need to kind of plan for this grueling race, Josh?
1: Yeah, I think you hit a lot of it, Jen. You know, the big thing to me that's from past years for cookouts, so we start an hour early. So you have another hour in those hot, humid, sun beating down on the conditions, I think is going to make it a little more challenging for the driver. So that patience, the ability to work on your car throughout the race, you got to adjust with the change from daylight into the evening with the sunset. So the experience, I think, is certainly, you know, what you have. The first timer can't come here. I think, you know, you look at what, has done in their careers. You see some early winners for sure, but I probably lean a little more to some who have some experience here. And on a quick note, I got to say, you know, Reggie, no matter what the format we choose, he just keeps picking winners. And if he's just going to keep picking winners, it's hard to set up a format that combats.
20: Yeah, that makes things a little more difficult.
2: Yeah, it's maddening. It truly is. But okay, well, we will start the quest to figure out how to beat him. And as far as Elijah, I guess, bring us into our points chase.
20: Yeah, our point chase right now. Obviously, Reggie has the lead. I am looking for the standings right now.
2: Oh, I'm sorry.
20: Reggie's got 131. Then we have a three-way tie for second, right? Josh, myself, and Jen all at 123. So now we are 8 points back. I can do that math. And then Preston only 1 point behind us at 122, which is unfortunate because there's, to me, only one guy I really wanted for this race. And Preston, with the first pick, has that option.
2: Is he going to go?
21: I don't ever pick this
0: guy, except for I did a couple weeks ago. But give me Denny Hamlin.
2: Oh, I'm shocked.
0: No, I knew it was happening.
2: I believe that's going chalk.
20: Yes.
0: Yes.
20: Good choice.
2: All right. So there's three of us. Josh, obviously, the man. I think it's fair that we let him have the second.
20: This is a home game for Josh.
2: Yes.
1: Yeah. Home game. Yes. This one's tough. You know, there's so many drivers that I feel like I could go with here. But I'm gonna go with Chase Briscoe chasing three consecutive Southern 500s. Opportunity to kind of write his name further into the record books here in Darlington. So give me Chase Briscoe.
2: Okay. Swiped. Sniped? Swiped?
20: Something both. Like that. Yeah, sniped and swiped. Sniped. All in one.
2: Stole my pick. All right, Elijah, I'll be kind. Who do you think you want?
20: Yes. I am, you know, I'm tapping a well that worked really well early this season. And I got a text from our boy Nick Harvey, who accidentally called him Josh Reddick, former Astros outfielder. I will not take Josh Reddick. I will take Tyler Reddick, though.
2: I think that's a really solid pick as well. I think he and Hamlin are at the top of the list. And I think I'm going to go with Ryan Blaney,
20: which
2: would leave Kyle Larson for Reggie Anderson.
20: All right, so I'm cheering against Kyle Larson this
2: week. I hate to say it, but I got to go against the five.
20: Yeah, sorry, Kyle. Yeah, if you're here somewhere, and I see you, don't hate me. Don't beat me up. But I'm cheering against you this weekend because you don't know what forces of evil are at work.
2: Mm-mm, not at all.
20: He doesn't. But I should expect a pretty fun race here.
2: Yeah, I think so.
20: Details in terms of time. When are we kicking things off here on Sunday?
1: 5 o'clock. We'll be dropping the green flag at 5 p.m.
2: And we'll continue talking the rest of this morning about all the different festivities coming up this weekend. Thank you so much, Josh.
1: Thank you all for being here. Appreciate it and looking forward to a great weekend.
20: Absolutely. That's Josh Harris, the president here at Darlington Raceway. I just like to call him the man here at Darlington. Hour number three, that is coming up, and we've got an addition to the South Carolina.
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0: 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Even one drink could be too many. Don't let a good ride end the wrong way. This little bitty town, it ain't nothing new. We all stick around. Ride sober or get pulled over.
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2: Shout out to Cantina 76 for sponsoring Football Friday. The food itself is delicious, but hearing Todd Ellis say touchdown Donovan Murph is something I want to hear a lot this season. And who knows, maybe that starts tomorrow when we kick things off for real at Williams-Brice Stadium, and Gamecock football will once again be back. It is the third hour here of the early game. We are live from Darlington Raceway, and our trip to Darlington brought to you by Schroeder's Towing, the best and fastest hookers in town. I'm Elijah Campbell. He's Preston Thorne. She's Jen Jensen. Our man, Captain David Ayer, back at Station Control in Columbia. And Preston Thorne, before we get to the roster edition.
3: Okay. All right.
2: Is that something you think you'd talk about on a day before a season opener at any point in your career, whether it be playing football or talking about football for a living?
3: You know, yes, because in high school football, there's always the conversation of, like, the transfer coming in from the other side of town, right? There's always that conversation. And this feels very reminiscent of the old days, back when you couldn't just transfer anywhere in high school. But the old days, how the transfer was coming in. And I'm telling you, he's huge. He's from Texas.
2: Oh, new kid. Parents got a job here.
3: So, yes, this does feel eerily reminiscent about. But college, no. This is unprecedented territory we're in.
2: Yeah, see, I was that kid in high school once, but I didn't enter the transfer portal. I entered the custody battle portal. I transferred high schools the old-fashioned way.
3: Hey, listen,

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6: What's up, fellas? Mike Golic Jr. here. Labor Day weekend is back. 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You knock back a few drinks, think you're fine to drive, and that's how lives get turned upside down. 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So don't fumble it. 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So call the right play. Plan for a designated driver, a rideshare, or crash on the couch. Be the MVP this season. 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
1: Hey, y'all, it's Charlie Starr from Blackberry Smoke. Y'all know our fans are like family to us, and family watches out for each other, especially when we're out riding. So before you or your crew get on your motorcycles, make sure you're good to ride. Even one drink could be too many. Don't let a good ride end the wrong way.
16: This little bitty town, it ain't nothing new. We all stick around.
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0: on Football Friday. And what Preston and I were just talking about was how odd it is to be adding a player less than 48 hours before kickoff. But South Carolina did that, and we have some very specific circumstances that allow something like this to happen, right? Because the class of 2022 not being grandfathered into the eligibility rules. We know this stuff by now, but now there is a small pool of players who are able to join a roster this late in the game. And South Carolina added Ethan Johnson from Appalachian State. Just, what, a week and a half, 2 weeks ago? I don't know. Time flies. But they also added another Ethan, right? They're 2 for 2 on adding Ethans after campus started. Ethan Sanchez, a kicker from Houston, who was a Lou Graza Award semifinalist last year, made a little over 80% of his kicks at Houston with a high of 52, so he's got some range, is going to be a South Carolina Gamecock this year. Do not expect him to play tomorrow, but I would expect to see him during the season. And I think the addition of Ethan Sanchez probably tells us the state of the kicker battle that we've seen in camp so far.
1: Yeah, it's a really clear indication that they didn't feel like they had a quality kicker in camp out of the three of them, which is really disappointing. And so for this, I would say, regardless of what Shane says or whatever Coach Smiley says or whoever, I don't believe what you say until you show me what you do. And when you add another kicker, and you can say it's for depth, but nobody adds depth to the kicker room. You usually have one, maybe two at most. You don't want to be adding depth to the kicker room, because if the ad is for quarterbacks, is if you have two, you have none. Well, if you have four kickers,
0: you have like -2.
1: Yeah, I don't know how many. You don't have any at all. So hopefully this is a last-ditch effort to try and secure the that room. But clearly, the roller coaster that Shane spoke of has not been a lot of fun. It hasn't been a fun roller coaster. It's been one of these bad roller coasters. And so maybe Ethan comes in and secures this position, but it should be a red flag for anybody out there listening and wondering what was going on with the kicking game.
0: Now, we'll see what Max Kelly does tomorrow. Interested to see how he performs. If you get in a situation where you have to kick, maybe if you are up comfortably where you normally would go for it on fourth down, if you say, you know what, let's see what Max has from 45, right, or whatever distance it ends up being. I would like to see maybe some field goal attempts once you do get to that point, because I don't want to settle for field goals early. I'm like you yesterday, Preston. I want the first kick that we have in this game to be an extra point. Non-kickoff related, right? Kickoff is a natural part of this, but the first kick that South Carolina has that's not a kickoff be an extra point. I don't want to see you settle for a field goal. I don't want to see you have to punt the ball, especially not having to punt the ball, because I think this is a defense that this South Carolina team should take full advantage of, right? Like, Kent State's got some intrigue on offense. There's a lot that they have to work on defense in terms of maybe having guys that are part of a roster that was completely overhauled from last year. There's more attrition, I guess, on that side of the ball. And their secondary wasn't even good last year, right? If there's a weakness in this Kent State defense, it's going to be the secondary. I want to see the passing game clicking nice and early for South Carolina, because it is a very exposable secondary that you're playing against. So I would like to see that first kick be an extra point, but we'll see what Max Kelly does tomorrow. And then by the time we get to the Towson game, is it Ethan Sanchez that is taking the kicks after that? I think probably. I don't think you bring him in here this late in the game if you don't have an anticipation of starting him as soon as humanly possible. And I don't think that's why you go in there and get it somebody who is a semifinalist for the best award you can get at that position if you don't plan on starting him anyway, even if you got him in the offseason in the regular traditional transfer portal window.
1: Yeah, and I don't know. I wonder what we don't know the timeline for this whole acquisition or how this whole all played out, because I wonder if he was available initially, would they have just done it then? Did something catastrophic happen during camp, as Shane alluded to in the last scrimmage when he said we thought we had something, mm-hmm. and then we didn't. I'm sure there were some conversations that had to happen to make people say, hey, we need to get this fixed. That also means that maybe they think they have a really good opportunity to be good this year, and the last thing you want to do is be held back by not having somebody being able to excel in the kicking game. And so, yeah, this is a time to get that right. He's not coming to South Carolina to provide depth, because kickers don't provide depth. He's coming to play. And as Max Kelly, it puts you in a tough position, because you know they just brought in a dude because they don't think you're good enough. So, yes, you're going to trot out there on Saturday, but they don't think you're good enough because if they did, they would have brought in another dude. So it's really difficult. Do you stand up, make the case that you have in front of you, and continue competing, or do you fold? This is a big moment for Max Kelly. And then the dudes behind him, Upton Bellefonte and the rest of the crew, I don't know what to tell you.
0: Sorry. Yeah, I guess you've officially lost out.
1: And this is a little bit different because I know one of the things that we talk about with the additions of players to rosters is, you know, these guys have been there and they've worked. And that may be true, and that's awesome. But when it, and as I said, these dudes could have made every workout. They could have been to every kicking camp. They could have been in Coach Smiley's meeting every day. But when camp came, they could not make a kick.
0: That's what matters.
1: And that's what matters. So all of that other stuff is cool, and you might have did all that stuff. You might have a high GPA because you're a student athlete. But if we brought you here to make kicks, and if you're not doing that, there are other realms. Thankfully, we're not in the olden days where we would have had to be going for two every time or going for it on 4th and 18 or something like that. So, hey, man, they had ample opportunity to win the jobs. They didn't. We'll see how it goes from there.
0: When it comes to things we're actually really excited to see, right, before we get into the Kent State side of things that we're really excited to see in this game, we both created a list of 5 players that we are most excited to see in this opening game for different circumstances, right? There are different reasons for players of intrigue. I think we naturally understood the assignment to not include someone like Lenora Sellers, right? Like, we've seen a lot of Lenora Sellers. We've seen a lot of Nick Harbor. We would like to see him play well, duh, but there are other players that we have a lot of intrigue to seeing. Maybe this is our first time seeing these players. Maybe this is our first time seeing them in this particular position or situation. Preston, I'll let you go first. We'll go from 5 to 1 here.
1: All right, so when we did this earlier, we had a little bit of overlap, but I'll just give you my 5 and my reasons for the 5. At 5, much like you, I had Cutter Woods.
0: Same spot.
1: I want to see Cutter Woods because, one, I'm a fan. I think Cutter Woods was excellent as a high school athlete. He's earned the job as a backup quarterback, and if Cutter Woods is playing early, that means we've been successful on offense. That means things are clicking. Well, let me say this. I don't want to see Cutter Woods too early because that might mean something wrong went really
0: yes.
1: wrong. I want to see Cutter Woods after the first drive of the second half, and I want to see him efficiently lead the offense after that. Number 4, I had Darius Gray. As a freshman, he's been really exciting. He's been really fun to hear about. We talked about being an early game favorite because of his basketball prowess.
0: Hooper.
1: Really enjoy that. But I think he's really important to solidifying what is going to become of the offensive line. And if you can get a freshman in here starting to play early, getting them some early reps against a team which you should be able to handle, that should be able to work out well for him. Number 3, Jazavian Currents. I've been smitten with Jazavian since the fact that he was a high school quarterback, a high school safety, who his team said at South Point said, "Hey, man, we need you to play quarterback." He sacrificed for the team, went and played quarterback, won a state championship. I think the dude's just going to be a ball player, and all indications say that that's going to happen. Number 2, Julian Walker. I have been a non-fan of Julian Walker since he totally crushed my my green wave 2 years ago in the state championship, but he's been on my radar, and all indications point out that he is going to be somebody who's going to play a bunch of snaps. We don't know whether he's starting or not. I might say yes. I don't have any indication because there's no depth charts. What are we doing with
0: that?
1: We
0: have guest charts.
1: We have guest charts. So I will guess. Julian Walker starting at defensive end. We'll see if I'm wrong or not.
0: He's one of the 15 players that they say will start.

0: Looks like
1: I'm a believer in trajectory, Preston Thorne, and I love what Troy Pikes' trajectory is. During Old Man versus Analytics earlier this week, threw out a stat, right, when it came to Troy Pikes. Before the Ole Miss game last year, Troy Pikes didn't have a single game with a run grade over 66. Then you look at the last four games this season, so at Ole Miss, at Texas A&M, home versus Coastal, and Clemson, all of his run grades were above 67. All of his missed tackles were at the first part of the year, and he had zero missed tackles in that four-game span. So if you would like to point to Troy Pikes as somebody who can have a breakout just based off of how

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1: All right, accidents this morning, Killian Road at Wilson Boulevard. Also, Monticello Road at Pondview. Old Barnwell at Shelton Road, right there. South Lake Drive at Community. It's going to be in Red Bank. Just look out for that. Hot day today with a high of 96. Tomorrow, high 97.

0: All right, Football Friday here on the game. And apologies for the technical difficulties. Here in about 4 minutes, we'll call my man Lou Bajak from the state newspaper. A lot of high school football going on around the third week of the season, including one local team, Preston Thorne, that broke a streak. UMass wasn't the only team that ended up bouncing back from a winless season to get a win in the first two games of their year, because the local team did, and we'll get to that with Lou in just a little bit, but I want to finish the point on the players we're most excited to see. And Troy Pikes' trajectory is a big part of that. But when it comes to that interior of the defensive line, I'm really curious to see what that rotation looks like, because I think that is the deepest unit, Preston, between, you know, Troy Pikes, Gabriel Brownlow Dindy, Tommy Dirijai, who I just think we haven't gotten a chance to talk about enough this offseason, the transfer from Illinois. There's a really good chance that you find this defensive front to be the strength of your team. What that rotation looks like to start the season, I think it's going to be something of real intrigue, and not just who's out there to start, but in what situations do we put them in, right? What does that rotation look like in terms of who's on the field on third down and obvious running situations? I think that for Gamecock fans is one of the more intriguing things to watch for on defense.
1: That's a great point. You know, if we're casting the movie and we're trying to, you know, remake or do a remake of the 2024 season, I'm interested in seeing who Tommy Dirijai is going to be. Is he going to be TJ Sanders? Does he have that level of pass rushing ability? Will he be somebody maybe like Tonka Hemingway, who's the tweener, who can play a little bit of both? That's who I see him the most as, even in just body frame. I haven't watched that much film on him, but just body frame, he reminds me more of Tonka, where he can do both of those things, rushing the passer and playing a little bit of the run. But to your point, I'm very interested to see how do we recast these roles. Who's going to be the Boogie Huntley of this group? Who's going to be the TJ Sanders of this group? Who's going to be the DeAndre Jules of this group? That group was awesome, if you can't tell. I'm reminiscing of how fun that was. But we're looking to see it. This group has depth. We're going to need to see who plays what roles in this cast.
0: And when it comes to the five players that we talked about, or that we wanted to see, the only differences that we had on our list is I had Donovan Murphy and Caleb Herring. When it comes to Caleb Herring, too, like one thing that I learned about him was during his process of getting him to South Carolina from Tennessee, he had a big decision to make. You know, it transfers out of Tennessee where he had some success, and it's a place where he's from, right? He was a somewhat local kid, Murfreesboro and Knoxville, not terribly close, but, I mean, it kept it within the same state. But one thing that he told me was that when he was making this decision, playing next to Dylan Stewart was a large part of it, right? He saw the Dylan Stewart effect and what it had to Kyle Kennard. He wanted to get in on that too. Well, you're not going to have Dylan to start the season, so Caleb Herring is your most seasoned edge rusher in that room right now, immensely talented, has proven that he can win at the line of scrimmage at the SEC level. What does he look like tomorrow against an offensive line that you should dominate? How many times is he winning at the line of scrimmage? How many times is he getting to the quarterback? Is he getting a sack or two, right? How good does he look against that group when he is going to be the focal point of maybe the offensive line's attention, right? It might not be the same, you know, Dylan Stewart-esque attention that he gets, because Dylan is truly one of the best talents that position in this sport, really. But I'm curious to see what Caleb Herring does. I also have Donovan Murph on here too. And this has been just me being a huge believer. We've heard a lot about Sequel Patterson this offseason, about the coaching staff liking what he's doing at the wide receiver position, especially since Jaden Sellers and Jaden Gibson went down and you need guys to step up. You've heard Sequel Patterson's name a lot more. I think we're all expecting a big bounce back season for Mazio Bennett. But I think Donovan Murph's kind of the unsung, you know, hero here. This is a guy that, you know, last year kind of thrown into action a little bit early, might not have been ready just yet because he didn't reclassify, didn't play in the spring. Now he's got a full offseason underneath his belt, and I've seen what his talent level is. I've been such a believer of Donovan Murph and his talent ever since watching him play in high school at Irmo. There's a reason that, you know, he was the envy of any single team in the country. He had a lot of suitors, and Donovan Murph committing to South Carolina was a really big deal at the time, and I think it will, because it'll pay dividends. I want to see what he does in this Kendall Briles offense with just naturally more opportunities to make some things happen on a football field. I think we see a little bit of that tomorrow, Preston.
1: Yeah, and you know what's really interesting, because we're going to be talking to Lou Bajak here in a minute. We both have guys on our list that our essential interest in these guys is based on what we remember them from high school. A lot of them are in-state dudes. A lot of them produced at high levels in high school. And I don't know whether that's us having antiquated thinking or maybe that's South Carolina being ahead of the game as far as recruiting is concerned. But as soon as he brought up Donovan Murphy, thought about his high school experience. I was thinking about the other guys. And that still leads to me the idea that high school recruiting is still important when you're building depth, especially when you're looking at who are the guys that you're going to be relying on for roster spots.
0: And speaking of Lou Bajak, our man, follow him on Twitter, at Lou at the State. He is from the State newspaper. Lou Bajak joins us right now. And Lou, we'll start you off with just what we're talking about right now. Out of all of the South Carolina local greats that you've seen at the high school level that are on this team right now, especially when it comes to the freshmen, who do you expect maybe to have the most, I guess, immediate impact that we'll see tomorrow?
2: I think Kearns. I think he's going to have a big impact. I don't know if he'll start, but if he doesn't start, he's going to play a lot tomorrow. It'll be interesting to see how quick Sequel Patterson gets in the rotation, and also Julian Walker too. I mean, I ran into him last week at Dutch Fork game, and I mean, I got to see him a lot over the last 3 years, and just the growth. I mean, he's got all the things you want to check. And on a box for a defensive end, the size and length, coming off the edge. I mean, he's got the work ethic, working with his dad, I mean, who's on staff. So those three come into mind for sure.
0: Most certainly. Lou, and when it comes to the high school ranks this year, watching UMass win last night reminded me of one local team. Because UMass last season, Lou Bajak, went 0-12, and they pulled off a massive upset on Rutgers last night. It made me think about Chapin, who went 0-10 last year. And shout out to Mark, who calls in from Chapin after every single game to the high school football scoreboard show with Justin Hall and gives the Chapin score. He noted last week when they pulled off their win over Brooklyn Casey, that was the first win for Chapin High School in 655 days, right? I feel like he was like one of the prisoners in Shawshank Redemption counting how long he's been in there. That's kind of what it feels like. But Chapin got the win. They got the monkey off their back, and it was certainly one of the cooler stories in the state last Friday night.
2: Yeah, it's good to see. Corey Helms, obviously former Gamecock offensive lineman. He's had success where he's gone in Cardinal Newman and then 1 year at Pelion. I think this won't be the only win they have this year. I think they got what he's done coming in there, getting some additions, and I think just brought a kind of just to re-energize the program, and I think you'll see that with the results on the field. Not saying, I mean, they're going to win the state championship this year, but I think they'll definitely be a lot improved, could win 5-6 games maybe. We'll see, but yeah, that's a great win, confidence, because you preach all off season. I mean, things are changing if you don't see the results on the field, and here you see the results on the field in week two, and now I think we'll see what happens, but I think they got a lot of good pieces and a lot of things to like at that program.
0: Oh, for sure. Lou Bajak from the State newspaper on with us right now. And Lou, I know we're only a couple weeks into the season, but has there been any big surprises for you here in these first few weeks of the high school football slate?
2: In the Midlands, Lugoff Elgin definitely is a big surprise. Well, not a big surprise, because they were one of my teams, I think, to watch that no one kind of was talking about. They cracked the top 10 this week in 4A. They ended their losing streak to Camden last week. I think they're definitely one to keep an eye on. Mid-Carolina, we talk about new coaches. Jody Haltewanger came from Chapin. He was former longtime assistant coach there, and they're 2-0. They got a win over Batesburg, which isn't easy to do last week, and they got Whitmire this week, so definitely things have turned around there. Statewide, I mean, I think Hilton Head and Rock Hill have kind of had some big wins, and now they play this week. They're both 2-0. They're both ranked in their classification, so I think those two schools as well have stood out.
0: Lou Bajak from the State on with us right now. Lou, which game are you going to be at tonight?
2: Blythewood Westwood, the Battle of the Axe.
0: Woo! Ooh,
1: shout out to the Bengals, but Elijah, I regret to inform everybody that is one of your cardinal sins. It's a made up trophy. I was there from the beginning of the time. I don't know what this means. It's a trophy that is as made up. We would have had a better job calling it the Mayor's Cup. than the axe. I don't know where we made that up, but
2: the wood, you know, the wood, Blythe wood, Westwood, and there you get the wood, chop the wood. There's your axe.
1: Yeah,
2: there you go.
1: It's a made up trophy, but it's cool.
2: Yeah, you get to carry around, sling an axe around after you win. The winning team gets to sling an axe around on the field after the game.
0: I will say that is cooler than Mayor's Cup, right? There are so many Mayor's Cups that exist in high school football across the country. They made it up for South Carolina, Missouri. It was the absolute worst thing in the world. It's the laziest rivalry nickname. I'll at least take the battle for the wood, though. You know, Westwood, Blythewood, I can at least accept that. Maybe it doesn't fully violate, you know, what rules I have, but I can at least handle that. Lou Bajak from the state with us right now. Lou, what are a couple other big matchups that you're looking forward to seeing tonight?
2: I kind of touched on the Rock Hill Hilton and James Island, Gray Collegiate. Should be a good game tonight. Judge Fork going to Spartanburg, I think, also is one to watch. You got the 100th meeting between Clinton and Newberry. That should be a fun one tonight. I think a lot of points. Newberry coming off giving up 70 points last week to Emerald. I think they'll want to bounce back. Another big rivalry, Hartsville-Camden. That rivalry has been going on forever. And then Lexington-Swansea. They haven't played since 1936, if my information is right. So both teams looking for their first win and renewing the rivalry. And like I said, anytime you get two teams that haven't played in such a long time, and good to see it happen. See what happens on the field. Both teams coming off, like I said, 0-2 starts and wanting to win before they get in the region play in the next couple weeks.
0: And Lou, one thing I love that kind of pops up every year, there's always one classification where it seems to be the classification of chaos, right? And looking at the media poll for the third straight week, we have a third different number one team. This seems like Class 3A is the classification of chaos this year. What does it say kind of about the parity that you have with this group? Daniel currently number one right now, but how even do you think that classification is going to be as we go through the rest of the season?
2: I definitely think it will be even. There's a lot of good teams in 3A. You got Oceanside, the preseason number one state champ. I mean, they're 0-2. I mean, they haven't played Slouches. They played Cannon out of North Carolina. It was pretty good. Played James Island. Now they host Ridgeview this week. So they got a game. I mean, their non-region schedule is very tough. So, and you throw in Daniel, Camden, all those teams. I think 3A is going to be wild. I think Class A Division One is going to be pretty wild as well. Once they split, see which teams are going to be in that. I think you're going to see a lot of parity for sure with the realignment and teams in different classifications. But 3A definitely is going to be one to keep an eye on, because I mean there's could be about 6 to 8 teams, I think, that could literally play for a state championship. Maybe even more than that, maybe 10 to play for a state championship at the end of the year.
0: And then when you talk about 5A2, Dorman got the big win in the helmet game last week against Burns. That's obviously a statement win. Either team who wins that game, it's going to be a statement win. But Dutch Fork's still going to sit there at the top of Class 5A. They are the kings until proven otherwise. But how much of a shot do you think Dorman has to maybe knock off Dutch Fork if they are able to meet later? How much of a threat is Dorman to the crown of 5A that Dutch Fork currently holds?
2: They can. They're definitely one of the handful of teams, especially if we're talking about parity. I think the upper state is definitely the better of the harder of the two going to be division part of the bracket. I mean, you got Dutch Fork, you're going to have Northwestern, you're going to have Dorman, you're going to have Burns. I mean, you're going to have Rock Hill. I mean, you're going to have teams that it's going to be a dogfight there. And I think Dorman definitely with their play running back, and the way they handled Burns last week, that definitely sent a message. And Northwestern bouncing back after losing to Huff, they put up 50 plus against Indian Land, almost 50 in the first half. And I think those three teams are, even though it's early, they're definitely a little bit of separation. And I said you throw in Rock Hill, Burns, and they could also make things interesting. So that upper state is going to be one. The bracket, you want to get a bye for sure, because the way it works, the 12 teams, top four, you have three region champs and the best second place team based on RPI getting a bye. So you definitely want to buy in that first round because there's so many good teams going to be in that upper state 5A.
0: He's Lou Bajak. Lou, before we let you go, too, brother, I got to get your thoughts now on the Steelers, right? Big Steeler fan, Lou Bajak. Scale of 1 to 10, your confidence that the Steelers could actually win the division this year against the Ravens and the Bengals, the Browns or whatever, but against the Ravens and the Bengals, so your level of confidence the Steelers can get it out of that thing, number one?
2: Say 8.
0: 8?
2: I'm going to go 8.
0: Okay.
2: Yeah. I just think, I don't know, I'm not sold on, I don't like the Ravens a lot, but I mean, they're good, but I would think worry more about the Bengals as long as Burrow could stay healthy. But I just think Aaron Rodgers is confident. I like the weapons they've added on offense. I know they kept 4 quarterbacks, I think, but who knows, maybe someone gets traded before next Sunday. I don't know, but I like that just in case you don't know what you have with the young guys. But I do like the running back tandem. I like Jalen Warren and Rico Dotto, who played at South Carolina, the receivers, and I think definitely it's going to be fun. A lot more enthusiasm, I think, that I've had with Steelers in at least the last 5 years, even though I like Mike Tomlin. McCarthy's brought some enthusiasm and some energy to the building, and hopefully it pays off on the field.
0: Yeah, I think that's certainly one of the wilder rumors I've heard in the NFL this offseason is that there are reports of an offense in Pittsburgh. We'll see if that comes true when it rolls out. But at least it's gotten Lou Bajak enthusiastic, which means it's good enough for me. Lou, appreciate you as always, my man. Looking forward to talking to you again next week.
2: Thanks, guys.
0: Good stuff. That's Lou Bajak. He is a must follow on High School Football Friday nights. If you want to be kept updated as to everything that is going on in the state of South Carolina on a High School Football Friday night, you must follow at Lou at the State on Twitter and get everything that you need to know. Always appreciate Lou. Lou is always a winner. We'll give you our winners for today's show, brought to you by the Golden Spur, coming up next year in the early game.
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7: The Bill Belichick experiment in Chapel Hill has still plunged into chaos. General Manager Michael Lombardi has abruptly resigned as university-hired lawyers expand their investigation into stunning off-field allegations. The probe has zeroed in on defensive coordinator Steve Belichick, focusing on explosive claims regarding workplace drug use and a proper relationship with players. I'm Drake Toll.
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0: 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You need a logo on a shirt? 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Pullovers? 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Anything that you need it stitched on to any type of branded apparel, School Cuts is perfect for. 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
16: Jay Gupta.
17: Could the way you think about getting older actually change how you age? Sounds far-fetched, but stay with me here. Yale researcher named Becca Levy found that people who hold positive views about aging live on average 7.5 years longer than those who don't. 7.5 years. That's a bigger impact than quitting smoking. Now, believing it alone isn't magic. As author Nir Eyal puts it in his new book, Beyond Belief, your beliefs become your biology by way of behavior. In other words, if you believe you can grow and get stronger at any age, you're then more likely to eat right, to exercise, and keep learning, and your body reaps those rewards. So the next time you catch yourself saying, I'm too old for this, knock it off. The story you tell yourself and the actions that follow, those things matter far more than you think. I'm Dr. Sanjay Gupta, helping you live a better life.
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0: I Want Winners. We're going to give you our winners of the day show brought to you by the Golden Spur to wrap things up here. Preston Thorne, on our first Football Friday, there are plenty of winners to go around, but the first one I wanted to do is the Pillsbury Throw Boys. Because it is a very specific prototype of quarterback. And out of all the college football we're going to be watching this weekend, not just South Carolina in the opener against Kent State, but of all the college football we're going to be watching, I actually have a reason to watch Ball State, Ohio State, despite Ball State being a 50.5-point underdog, is because their quarterback, Keldrick Luster, is listed officially at 5'10", 250 pounds. That is my type of quarterback. This is a different type of sneaky athleticism, not your traditional sneaky athleticism, but if the guy can scramble and roll out a little bit at his size and sling the ball across the yard, you know what? He'll earn a special place in my heart. Pillsbury Throw Boys, shout out Jared Lorenzen, rest in peace, always an SEC favorite.
1: And Keldrick is special because he misses by two different measurements. He's not tall enough to be a quarterback, and he's too fat to be a quarterback, which makes him perfect. Which makes him perfect for our show. This guy is the guy that we will definitely be paying attention to. And as we were right there, shout out to Malcolm Long, South Carolina State quarterback, Gaffney native, two-time MEAC champion, I believe, maybe three-time, but one of the definitely a archetype in this category of quarterbacks who we love and appreciate. Elijah, I want to give a shout out to, as Lou Bejak was talking, I want to give a shout out to the bus drivers, because man, that trip from Hilton Head to Rock Hill is going to be very long and very far. Whichever direction it's going, that is a journey. So shout out to the bus drivers and all the folks who get our athletes from here to there every week.
0: The unsung heroes of high school athletics. They truly are. I mean, not thanked enough for the work that they do. Shout out to all the bus drivers everywhere. I think there was a story, I forget which high school sport it was. I remember when Cale was producing with us, he was telling us the story. I think it was like maybe a women's basketball or women's volleyball game where they're driving there and they realize about halfway there they drove like an hour in the wrong direction. Yeah. Right? And it can easily happen. It can easily happen. Directions can be a little tricky sometimes. So the fact that's testament to the drivers.
1: Just think about the idea of not only do you have to drive, but you have to drive 50 to 60 disgusting smelling high school boys who are saying outrageously dumb things at any moment of time. So shout out to them.
0: Oh, man. Yeah, I mean, I'm thinking about myself at that age and the things that, me and my friends would have said on a bus that would have made a bus driver really consider how much more they want to continue living. Definitely an element in all of this. Another winner, Williams-Brice Stadium, because we're going to see it after phase one, right, to start tomorrow, and there's nothing quite like being at a college football stadium on a Saturday. It's something that we haven't got to experience in over 8 months. Well, actually, since December, like 9 months, right? It's been a long, long off season. We finally get our college football Saturdays back, Preston Thorne. It may not be the sexiest matchup at Williams-Brice. It may not be the sexiest slate of week one games that we've had, even in recent memory, but you know what it is? It's college football. Tailgating is back. The experience is back. Really pumped just to be in a college football stadium on a Saturday and getting to experience all of it. Williams-Brice Stadium, always a winner. One of my favorite stadiums in all of North American sports.
1: Yeah, it's a beautiful place. It's a shrine. It's an ultimate place. All the memories, all the people you meet when you get to be there. And it's gotten a facelift, so it's gotten a little bit of an update. So we'll see how all of those cool things are looking. I'm going to extend that winner for Williams-Brice. I'm just going to extend it to all of us because we made it. Despite all the trips through Lawsuit City, despite all the other things that happened in the offseason, we got to actually playing ball. And guess what? Last night, and I would say the first official night of college football, did not disappoint. Major upsets, great games. This is why we are all gathered as sickos watching UMass Rutgers on a Thursday night. That is why we do this thing. So congratulations to all of us. We are all winners for this game.
0: UMass and Rutgers, that game is what I will also tab as a winner, but not just the game, right? I think I've got a nickname for that type of game. That is called a woodshed upset, right? Not only do you pull off an upset, You beat the other team to a pulp, and you take them to the woodshed. Because it wasn't just that UMass beat Rutgers last night as a 29.5-point underdog. It's that they took them to the woodshed, Preston Thorne. They showed no mercy. UMass ran for 200-plus yards on the road in Piscataway, New Jersey, against a Big Ten opponent in Rutgers, quarterbacked by Virginia Tech's backup last year. Pop Watson, also a winner. Great football name. And also ran the option to perfection a few times last night. It was, dare I say it, UMass football was fun to watch. UMass's offense, fun to watch. I don't think anybody said that if it didn't involve Marcus Camby, Dr. J, or Victor Cruz.
1: I'm going to give a shout out as you were talking about that. I was thinking about the play, the archetype of the eraser on offense, which hopefully Lenore Sellers did not have to be that much. But I'm thinking about how much Brent Key is sitting in his office. And even though Mendoza was good, he ain't no Hayes King. And I remember, I just wonder how much they're missing having that guy being able to erase some of the faults that they might have made.
0: Maybe the funniest joke made on College Football Twitter last night was somebody said, Haynes King ain't walking through that door, and somebody comments, goes, well, you never know. I guess if the Panthers cut him, maybe there's a door that's open. I don't know.
1: Also, Haynes King can't walk, so he won't be walking through that door. He'll be limping through that door.
0: I don't think he has had a normal walk for the last couple of years. The man is a kamikaze pilot as a quarterback. Those are winners for the day's show. And, of course, Darlington Raceway, where we're out here, brought to you by Schroeder's Towing. Tyler Ed, he's here. Jack Belcher is going to join him live here at Darlington Raceway. They're winners. They're next. We'll talk to you again.
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2: Friday morning, not just any Friday, the end of the offseason Friday, because a little over 24 hours from now, South Carolina will finally kick off its season against Kent State, 12:45 over at Williams-Rice Stadium. We'll have coverage for you starting bright and early tomorrow morning at 7:30 with Gamecocks Game Day, and hopefully we have a fun game to talk about come Monday morning. It is the Extra Point. I'm Tyler Head live at Darlington Raceway, because not only is this the opening of football this weekend, it's also Cookout Southern 500 weekend out at Darlington, too, and excited for that. I'll tell you some more details about that as the show does go along. Jack Feltry back in the studio in Columbia. Happy Football Friday, Jack. We finally made it.
3: Man, I'm so glad this offseason's finally over. You know, with all the ridiculous things that have happened this offseason, even going into last night, you know, the news off the field just couldn't stop for one night. Even when we get a great night of college football last night with some games that we'll talk about later in the show, there's always some big news going on. Of course, I'm referring to the court rulings with the LSU guys being cleared to play, so with Wright being able to play and whatnot, and Harris. So yeah, that's crazy. But you know what? Tomorrow, all the nonsense, it'll still trickle into the season, unfortunately. But we will be able to talk actual football, and of course, South Carolina football. So man, happy Friday to you! I'm excited that we can finally put to rest this once in a lifetime off season that we've had.
2: You know, it's, I think it's funny because we talked the other week about ESPN getting rid of the bottom line ticker during college football games. Well, if there's breaking news like what happened last night right before halftime with Georgia Tech and Colorado with that ruling, well, guess what? The ticker comes back. So I guess it can come back in certain instances like that.
3: Yeah, I guess so. I guess so. I did not notice that, but yeah. What quarter was that? Was that?
2: It was late second quarter, so basically, yeah. Like, they did a cut-in right before they came back from a break, and I forget who was in the studio last night with EJ Manuel and Emmanuel Acho, but he basically made the announcement like, hey, the judge ruled in favor of LSU. These guys can be able to play this weekend if LSU adds them to their roster. And then, like, every couple minutes, it kept popping up on the bottom line just in that red, barb, like, hey, breaking news, here's the stuff, just keep reminding you of it. So there are instances where the ticker can come back when news breaks, I guess.
3: Yeah, but anyway, man, we have got a lot to talk about today. Finally, one day away. Has it, when we started the countdown, has it gone quicker or slower than you initially thought?
2: Honestly, I feel like it's kind of gone quicker. And look, we've had a lot of things to talk about, not just Carolina related, but college football related, especially with the offseason stuff, off the field stuff this offseason. Because I was thinking about it the other day. I'm like, I was remembering back to when I asked Preston about 94 days until kickoff to come up with Wes and Chris's trivia question. I'm like, man, that was over 3 months ago. And that feels like it was just, you know, like last week or something like that. So I do think these kind of things help the offseason go by a little bit quicker. And I won't lie to you, when I committed to us doing something related to the countdown number every single day, it ended up being harder than I thought for certain days. But there are other days, like yesterday when I'm doing this, that news quite literally falls into my lap that makes this really, really easy.
3: Yes. It does, especially around this time of year. So, but yeah, man, one day away from South Carolina football. It's crazy. And of course, actually, yeah, speaking of news, we've got some South Carolina news to talk about that popped up yesterday. Amid all the news, South Carolina pops up in the news yesterday for a reason that, were we surprised? Do you want to break it down for us?
2: I won't lie to you. Here's what happened yesterday. We were doing the halftime show. We were listening to a cut from Kendall Briles, and then you sent me the text or the text of the tweet of this news being announced, and I completely lost my train of thought. I didn't even listen to what Bryles said, and we had to go to a break because I was like, we got some breaking news here. Let's gather some information on that. So, yeah, the breaking news that happened yesterday afternoon around 2:30-ish was South Carolina adding a fourth kicker to their roster in former Houston and former Old Dominion kicker Ethan Sanchez out of the transfer portal. He's a part of the 2022 class that is involved in the TRO lawsuit, but he is not somebody that was actually on an NFL roster. He did participate in a 49ers camp earlier on this year, but was not signed to the team. Cut number one here, Dave. Let's hear Coach Beamer last night on Carolina Calls talking about adding Ethan Sanchez.
4: Let's see. Adding a kicker, yes, we added Ethan Sanchez. For me, it's just like any position, Todd, constantly increasing the depth and the competition that we have at every position. We've got three talented kickers on our team, and I told them that, but they're inexperienced in a lot of ways, too. And Ethan, who we were able to bring in today, is someone that has kicked. He kicked for Old Dominion 2 years ago when they came to Columbia. So he's been in environments like Williams-Brice Stadium. He's kicked game-winning kicks when he was at Houston most recently. So for us, it was just the opportunity to add somebody that's a high-quality person that has experience at this level, knowing that we've got three really good kickers, in my opinion, on our team right now that I told them today they'll be kicking on Saturday, and the best thing they can do is go kick really, really well and make this decision easy that they're the kicker. But felt like it was something we needed to pursue. Optimistic that he'd be available next Saturday for Towson.
2: And so the way this relates to one day until kickoff, because I did have something else we were going to talk about, but one day to kickoff, 1 point for an extra point after a touchdown, and it seems like maybe starting next weekend against Towson, Ethan Sanchez is going to be the one handling those extra points because, as you learned yesterday with all this news coming out, there is a 5-day acclimation period which he would not fit, which would not allow him to play this upcoming weekend. But, Jack, I'm assuming if you brought in a fourth kicker, especially after the roller coaster comment Beamer made the other day, I think to the question that you asked him, clearly none of these three other guys had done enough to earn the job yet.
3: Yeah, I don't think it was necessarily a case of, man, all three guys are doing so well, it's so tough to choose. Well, if all three guys were doing well, well, you'd have a good option to pick from then. Obviously, that was not the case. And Beamer brought up inexperience as one of the reasons why they decided to go out and get another kicker. And think about it. They got Upton Belafant that came in, who had kicked at Texas Tech, kicked at Buffalo, and yet he couldn't win this job. And then you have Max Kelly, who hasn't kicked in a game yet. He'll start tomorrow in the opener. And then you got Malik Orson, who redshirted last year. So, needless to say, you brought in a transfer portal kicker during the winter, and then you got another one during the summer when you didn't rule it out that you would maybe bring in another one to find your starter. And then it's gotten to a point where 2 days before the start of the season, you add a third and final transfer portal kicker. Heck, hopefully this is the final one that they have to add. But, yeah, this guy, I mean, he's pretty good. His numbers are definitely what you like to see, a guy that is hit from 50-plus a couple times in his college career. He's been pretty good from 40-plus yards, but not amazing. But overall, I mean, 77.8 career field goal percentage. He's 96% on PATs, 56 of 72 on field goals in his career, and he has a career long of 53 yards. So that, to me, automatically, he's got the best resume of the group. Definitely the most experienced. And he's, as Beamer also mentioned, he's hit a few game winners in his career and was a semifinalist for the Lou Groza Award last season at Houston. So the guy's been there, done that. It's kind of crazy that they've had to get to this point. Like, I don't know how it hasn't worked to where you've now had to go get your A option and then your B option, and now you're on plan C. So it has been a roller coaster to get to this point, but it seems like South Carolina has found a pretty good option heading into the season.
2: There can't be any other program in the country right now with four kickers on their roster. I like that is insane to me. You know what I mean? Like,
3: it's
2: like,
3: wild.
2: Typically, you always have one, of course, but at most programs have like two. Maybe you have like a third that's a younger guy, as a freshman or something that's coming in. But I can't think of any other team in college football that I've ever been aware of that's had four kickers on the roster at some time. And again, it's because we believe, and Beamer's not going to outright say this, I guess, that these other guys weren't getting the job done, right? When Belafonte came in, it looked like, okay, this is basically his job to lose. It's him and Max Kelly going to compete for it, but Belafonte with the experience likely is going to be the one that wins this. And as you mentioned, when they bring in Malik Orson earlier on in the offseason, it's like, okay, well, they may not be confident enough in Belafonte and Kelly. Let's bring in a third guy. He obviously wasn't getting the job done either. And again, we don't know who this guy Beamer was talking about the other day that almost locked it up going into one of the scrimmages and then wasn't able to. And that apparently was enough for them to say, okay, let's see what else we have out there. And, you know, whoever brought this to his attention, they go out there and get Ethan Sanchez, thanks to the rulings with the class of 2022. They did. Again, he's not going to be able to play this weekend, but I'm assuming next weekend at Towson we'll see him, and then obviously should probably be the kicker from then on, just given what he's done in college at Houston and Old Dominion. And when you're a Lou Groza finalist, you're a pretty darn good kicker.
3: Unless Max Kelly decides to have a really good game on Saturday and just hit from 50-plus or something and does his job. It'll be a competition as long as Max Kelly's able to go out there and do his job. If not, I see this thing turning over to Ethan Sanchez rather quickly. I don't think you're bringing this guy in to just be along for the ride and sit on the bench. No, you're trying to get him in there as soon as possible to kick for you. So, yeah, I mean, it would be great to see Kelly go out here and do good on Saturday and give Sanchez a run for his money, but this is Sanchez's job, I'm imagining, when he gets, you know, when he's definitely fully acclimated and able to play.
2: Yeah, no doubt. Again, it wouldn't make any other sense to ring him in at this late a point in time anyway, you know, if he wasn't going to be the guy. That being said, yeah, Max Kelly can go out there, and he's going to get the opportunity tomorrow as, I guess, the starting kicker. Maybe we do see some of these other guys. But, yeah, I mean, the best thing he can do, as Boomer mentioned last night, is go out there and knock down as many field goals as you can for whatever opportunities you get. Now, this is a game that we hope Carolina scores a lot of touchdowns, so you may only get a couple of field goal attempts throughout the day, but when you get your chance, go out there and make them, and who knows, maybe this is more of a competition going forward. But I tend to believe that once he's fully clear to be able to compete next week against Towson, Ethan Sanchez will be your kicker for the rest of the season, probably.
3: Yeah, so, I mean, no doubt about it. I do wonder if they try to get multiple kickers in there tomorrow, just like you would at any other position. But definitely, you know, Kelly's going to get the first reps, and then it's just from there, what's the situation, what's the score? I kind of do wonder if South Carolina, when the game, when they're up, if they're up by like 20-plus points since the third quarter, and they're in, you know, plus territory, in Kent State territory, is there a chance, maybe, if it's fourth and five, whoever's in has a chance to get an easy first down, but they decide to, you know, fall down or whatever to give themselves a chance to kick a field goal. I do wonder if they do a little bit of that, because honestly, man, that's the best way you're going to figure out what you have at the kicker spot with the current guys that are here until sure. Sanchez is ready. So as you can put them, you want to score touchdowns, but when you do early, do that early on, so that way when you get into the second half, you have a lot more opportunities to potentially kick field goals. That would be ideal, to see at least two or three field goals attempted tomorrow.
2: We'll see what happens, but I never thought we'd be talking about a roster addition less than 48 hours before the first game of the season. But hey, nothing's impossible in today's world of college sports, I guess.
3: No, it's not, nothing is impossible, as we've learned. That is the biggest lesson of this offseason for sure.
2: No doubt. Well, that's the latest with South Carolina and their kick situation. We'll see Ethan Sanchez most likely next weekend against Towson. But the task at hand tomorrow is Kent State. What do we know about them after talking about them on and off for this week? And what do we look forward to in tomorrow's game? We'll discuss that coming up on the other side. It is the Extra Point. Tyler and Jack, I'm live at Darlington Raceway, presented by friends over at Schroeder's Towing on your Football Friday here on The Game.
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0: Welcome back in. It is the Extra Point. Tyler Head and Jack Feltry along with you here on your Football Friday, getting you excited for, Jack, what I believe is my, or I think is the best weekend of the entire year. College football obviously makes a turn. We have games all the way from Thursday night last night to Monday night with SMU and Florida State. Of course, I'm out here at Darlington Raceway, thanks to our friends over at Schroeder's Towing, where I'll be out for the Southern 500 on Sunday evening as well. So there's just so many things going on this weekend, Jack. Does Labor Day rank for you as top of your list, or is there another weekend that you think's better?
1: It's a good week. What? Better than rivalry week?
0: See, that point was brought up yesterday, and that is definitely my number two. But I think there's something about the weight of the offseason and the fact that Labor Day is the full beginning, the full smorgasbord of college football. I think that adds to it to me because we've been building to this for so many months, and it's finally here.
1: But, dude, I mean, aside from, like, a few games here and there, the slate's not that great. I mean, you got Clemson on Saturday taking on LSU, but you got the Sunday games are pretty good. SMU, Florida State, meh. I mean, Miami, Stanford tonight, meh. Colorado and Georgia Tech was, I think everyone forgets, for 58 minutes. That was a pretty rough game. And then you get to the final 2 minutes and that. But a good finish conquers all is the way I'd put it. But, man, I don't think I've heard anyone say that week one is the best week of the season. If everyone is playing great matchups, sure.
0: It's not the best week of the season. I'm just saying this is my favorite weekend.
1: It's nice.
0: Out of all 52 of the entire year, this one is my favorite for that reason. And I'm one of those people, like, I don't need competitive or entertaining games to be entertained, if that makes sense. Like, I will watch any college football anytime, anywhere. If you told me the two NAIA teams were playing right now at 9:22 in the morning on Friday, I'd probably pull it up on my phone to at least have it on just for the sake of watching football. Like, I might be addicted to college football. Is that a bad thing?
1: No, it's not a bad thing, but I'm still gonna stick with that week during Thanksgiving where you get the all the rivalry games, not to mention you also get the NFL on Thursday with three pretty good games. You get the Black Friday game, and you have college football mixed in, where I love college football during that week because I don't even know who would be playing on Thursday this year. It used to be Mississippi State and Ole Miss playing in the Egg Bowl Thursday night, but then you get on Friday, you get a whole slate of really good games, and now college football's in a situation to where Friday night has a really good game. I think it was Texas A&M and Texas last year, if I'm not mistaken. Mm-hmm. Ole Miss, Mississippi State would play on Friday. I mean, like, you would get really good games on Friday, and then Saturday would be all the great rivalry games you could want. Ohio State, Michigan, Carolina, Clemson. I mean, the list goes on. So, Alabama, Auburn. But, yeah, I'm going to stick with rivalry week, though I can respect this week here just because the excitement that college football is back.
0: And look, Thanksgiving rivalry week, that's my number two. Like, it's not that it's, 15th on the list or something.
1: No,
0: so I respect that answer.
1: Totally.
0: But, maybe
1: and
0: I'm
1: I respect
0: caught up,
1: that answer too.
0: Maybe I'm caught up in the moment of just the excitement of football finally being here and this countdown we've had for the entire offseason finally.

0: coming to an end and getting a little over 24 hours away from seeing South Carolina finally take the field. And look, let's just be honest about this game. I know Beamer, you know, is going to build up Kent State as he has all week long. Of, hey, watch out for this, watch out for that. They're a tough team. And again, we've seen them play these kind of teams tight before over at Williams-Brice Stadium. So nothing is guaranteed, but Carolina should be able to handle their business tomorrow. It shouldn't be close. Is there anybody on this Kent State team, though, that you look at and say, all right, if this guy has a day, maybe this could be something that makes you sweat a little bit, other than the 100-degree heat?
1: Yeah, their kickoff returner, Darrealist Clark, who has a pretty sick name. But, yeah, I mean, that's a guy that they're going to be dangerous in the return game for sure. So that's someone that I would definitely keep an eye on. And then Drew DeShields, their quarterback, is another name. You know, Kent State's offense was not good last year. Quite frankly, Kent State, just despite finishing 5-7, Kent State really wasn't that great in most metrics. So, yeah, I mean, offensively, we'll see what they are. But, you know, DeShields didn't turn the ball over much last year. 20 touchdowns, 3 interceptions, took pretty good care of the football by my account. And then you got Clark in the return game. So, yeah, those would be the guys that, you know, I'm watching for tomorrow as, like, okay, just make sure they're not doing too much.
0: Yeah, and again, that's kind of been the name. That was the first name that Beamer brought up when I asked him about it when he joined us on the halftime show a couple weeks ago, and that's kind of been the consistent thing that people bring up when talking about this team, which is a very good thing, because obviously when you can excel in that third element of the game, as we know, you know, Coach Beamer harps on a lot, that can really level things a little bit. You know, certainly hope. It's Max Kelly handling kickoffs, right?
1: Yes.
0: So I'm hoping he can boot it out of the back of the end zone every time. We don't even give this guy the opportunity to return. That would be ideal. You also have to look at Wayne Harris, their punt returner, also pretty good, third in the MAC last year in his punt return average. So a couple guys as far as specialists goes that do concern you a little bit. But as far as the offense and defense go, and look, it is tough to look at last year's numbers because these teams changed so much, and Kent State is no exception, but they were literally, now not as bad as they were the prior 2 years, in the hundreds in just about every single offensive and defensive category. 115th scoring offense, 99th pass offense, 128 yards per game. Defensively, they gave up the 128 most points per game, 131st in first downs allowed. Like, this team, despite going 5-7, was not good in any of these metrics last year, and what didn't make it close with any of the three power teams they played between Texas Tech, Florida State, and Oklahoma. The one thing I will say about their roster is they do have a lot of former Power Conference players that have transferred in. Jakarian Caffey, their running back, is from Cincinnati. Ardell Banks, their 6'4 receiver that Clayton White referred to the other day, he's from Kentucky. They have other guys in Atiq Muhammad, who played at UTEP. It's not Power 5, but still. Davian Pritchard from Pitt, another Kentucky guy, and Hayden DeWare from Kentucky that plays at linebacker. So they do have a lot of guys that at least at one point in their football career were pretty highly regarded to be able to go to those schools. So there is talent on this team, and hopefully Carolina can just, you know, put them away early and not have to worry about it.
1: Yeah, that is what you would like in this game, is that you're able to put them away early to where it doesn't really matter what they do in the second half. The lead's going to be big enough potentially to the point where they should be able to win comfortably. I think Kent State's going to give you Kent State could give you a little bit of a fit early on, but I think South Carolina is going to jump out in front right away and really never take their foot off the gas pedal until you get into that second half, and to where you can just go and cruise control the rest of the way. And maybe that's when Kent State gets going a little bit. I don't think it's going to be a shutout. I think Kent State has the potential to score a touchdown or two. It's a MAC opponent, so never rule that out. But I don't think we're going to be seeing South Carolina playing with fire in this game. And I think even though it's a different team, you know, Beamer's been here the entire time. Some of these players were here in 24. I don't think this is going to be a repeat of the Old Dominion near disaster that was.
0: Yeah, please no. We don't want to sit through another one of those kind of Saturdays at Williams-Brice Stadium. No. And here's hoping Reaction Monday is going to be a lot more fun coming up on Monday. Again, I'm here at Darlington Raceway to address the people in the live chat. Yes, I'm sitting. It's not a closet. It's just a back room in the media center. I know it looks like I'm in a broom closet right now, but there are people working in the actual media center behind behind me. So we put, I'm sitting here so I don't disturb them while they're trying to do their jobs. But, yes, I'm at the track. Excited to be here. Thanks to Darlington Raceway for allowing me to be out. Excited to be out here on the Southern 500 coming up on Sunday to not completely wrap up the weekend because we've still got Florida State and SMU on Monday night. But wrap up the Saturday-Sunday part of the weekend, and I'll talk about that on Monday as well. But in terms of playing non-power teams, what should this game look like on average for a Beamer team? I ran some numbers yesterday, and I'll tell you about them on the other side. It is the Extra Point, Tyler Head and Jack Beltry with you on your Football Friday, sponsored by Cantina 76 here on The Game.
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0: Welcome back in. 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Tyler Head, Jack Felcher with you here on your Football Friday. Get spots by our friends over at Cantina 76 ahead of tomorrow's matchup between South Carolina and Kent State, which we'll get back into in just a moment. Corey Parson, our guy, going to run the numbers with us coming up in about 10 minutes as we'll take a look at some of the lines for this upcoming weekend. We'll talk to him every Friday during the football season. Jack, I got curious the other day because I think at one point we were talking about the fact that, you know, Beamer's played 13 of these non-power schools, whether it be Group of Five, Group of Six, whatever we call them now, and FCS, over the course of his 5 years in South Carolina. Thankfully, he's never lost any of those games. There have been some ones that made you sweat a little bit, but he hasn't lost any of those games. He is 13-0 and 10-3 against the spread against those teams. So I was curious, what are the averages in those games in terms of what those games typically look like when Carolina plays? You know, starting all the way back with Eastern Illinois back the 2021 season, all the way to when they played Coastal at the end of last year over the course of those 13 games. So I came up with the numbers, and I'm gonna tell these to you, and you tell me if these would be acceptable numbers for South Carolina to have tomorrow, okay?
1: All right, let's hear it.
0: So the average score between all 13 of those games in terms of points scored for South Carolina is 41. In terms of points allowed for their opponents, it's 14. Would we accept a 41-14 final score tomorrow?
1: I would. I think if it is, it depends on how it looks, right? Now, if you just tell me point blank, I have to accept 41-14, yeah, I think you would take it. But I think there's a difference between it being 14-14 at halftime and South Carolina demolishing Kent State in the second half. I think that would be nice, but it wouldn't be acceptable, I think. But it also could be a situation where it's South Carolina and cruise control. They're up 41-0, and then Kent State scores two garbage time touchdowns. So I think it depends. You know, I think you would still cover at that point, right? I mean, 41, it might, maybe.
0: No, you wouldn't cover.
1: Actually,
0: that'd
1: be, you'd need another touchdown. So, because the line is like 36.5, I think, like,
0: 35-36, yeah, somewhere around there.
1: Yeah. Here, the rule of thumb, I think, if they cover tomorrow, that's a really good win for South Carolina. But even if they fall a little bit short, I think it's okay. It just depends on how those points are scored and when.
0: Yeah, and look, it could be a case of, you know, you're winning 41-7, and, you know, Kent State scores a touchdown literally the final minute against your third string or something like that that gives them an extra touchdown. So you're right, it is kind of dependent on how the game flow goes a little bit and when they score those points and all that kind of stuff. So that's what the average final score is. In terms of pass yards per game for South Carolina in 13 contests against non-Power 4 teams, they average 261 pass yards per game. And that tomorrow, we're assuming, is not just Lenore Sellers, but Cutter Woods, maybe Landon Duckworth, Lucian Anderson, or maybe even Jimmy Francis, who knows. 261 pass yards. Acceptable tomorrow?
1: I'll say this real quick. If Jimmy Francis gets into the game tomorrow, that's how you know you've had a good game. If he gets in...
0: Is he our Eli Sparkman? Is he the human victory cigar?
1: Yeah. I mean, I think it's a little easier to get Sparkman in, but, like, with Jimmy Francis, I really don't know if he's ever going to see the field at South Carolina, because we got to think about it this way.
0: Didn't he play at some? Didn't he come in a little bit last year?
1: I don't think he did.
0: Let me look this up.
1: I think it would have been a bigger story and something we remember for sure if that were the case. I don't remember that at any point last year. I remember he traveled for the A&M game because he's from Texas, but I don't ever remember him playing. 261 passing yards total with the team.
0: Yes.
1: I think that'd be disappointing. I think you want to get definitely over... I mean, I don't know. I mean, I think you're going to have a few big plays, potentially. 261, that feels a little low. I would say 300 or better. I think that would be acceptable.
0: As far as average rushing yards go, and there were some pretty poor performances rushing the football against some of those early teams. Think of the Georgia State game. It was under 100 yards back in 2022. Only averaged 169 rush yards per game against power opponents. So couple 261 pass yards with 169 rush yards. Would we accept that offensively?
1: I'd take it. It's not the worst thing in the world. I think if you can go out here, have a few big chunk plays here, yeah, I think that's fine for tomorrow. 169 around that, it's not amazing, but you take it.
0: I think you almost like, okay, it's like, all right, well, if the passing yards are going to be low, let's say they're only like 200, then you're going to hope like, hey, maybe they just ran for 270 yards on the ground or something ridiculous like that. It's like, okay, if one of these numbers is going to be low, then you hope something else there kind of makes up for it. You know what I mean?
1: Yeah. What would you be more content with happening tomorrow, a better rushing day or a better passing day?
0: Ooh, that's a good question. Considering the struggles they've had, I would probably prefer a better rushing day.
1: I agree.
0: We know what Sellers' arm talent is, and I don't doubt that this offense that Briles runs is going to be able to unlock that, but I'd like to see the ball on the ground a little bit more. And hey, for the sake of the fans in attendance, running the football means the clock runs too, so that might speed the game up too.
1: Yeah, we'll see.
0: As far as opponents allowed yardage, Carolina averages only allowing 165 pass yards and 100 rush yards against non-power opponents. That's 265 total yards, which I think if you gave me those numbers tomorrow, I think we would gladly accept that.
1: Yep, you take it. No, hands down, no way.
0: So if Carolina can win 41-14 and put up those kind of numbers, it would probably be a pretty good day for South Carolina and make for a good reaction Monday coming up. And then looking ahead to Towson week number two, where you hopefully can put up even better, if not similar numbers to that as well. We'll come back. We'll wrap up hour number one. Talk to our guy Corey Parson. Take a look at some lines this weekend for week one in college football. It is the X Point. Tyler Head live at Darlington Raceway, presented by our friends at Schroeder's Towing. He is Jack Veltri back in studio. Football Friday, presented by Cantina 76, here on The Game.
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15: What a start to the season for Colorado. Freshman quarterback Juju Lewis delivered in the clutch, connecting with Charlie Williams for a 22-yard touchdown with just 42 seconds left to lift the Buffaloes over Georgia Tech 14-13. But Georgia Tech had the ball themselves, set up for a 45-yard field goal at the very end to win it. Blocked. Look at Deion Sanders go. I'm Drake Toll.
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2: Welcome back in. It is the Extra Point. Tyler and Jack wrapping up hour number one here on your Football Friday, brought to you by our friends over at Cantina 76 here on the Game, and excited for a lot of things this weekend. Excited also to be talking to our guy Corey Parson once again on Fridays as we take a look at some lines for the weekend. Corey joining us on the AAA Heating and Air phone lines. Corey, man, how you been? Hopefully the offseason has treated you well, and I know you're excited for football to be back just like we are.
3: Speaking with you guys, as far as the off season, it has been probably the best off season of my life. As Tyler, as you may know, as a New York Knicks fan, what I was able to witness this past summer was definitely ecstatic, and so the off season treated me well. Knicks in five.
2: Well, very good. Glad you were able to enjoy that, and hopefully that bodes well for your other sports teams this upcoming year. Is this the year the Cowboys finally get it back together?
3: If the Knicks can do it, anything can happen. So yes, this is the year the Dallas Cowboys get it done.
2: Nothing's impossible these days, I guess. Man, let's dive into some of these numbers. And look, it's not a full slate of, you know, top to bottom great games this week. And there could be some upsets like we saw last night with UMass and Rutgers. But a couple games to key in here on. One in Atlanta tomorrow, the Aflac kickoff, the game that Carolina played in a year ago between Auburn and Baylor. Two programs, two very different places. Dave Aranda on a very hot seat while Les Golish starts his career or starts his tenure at Auburn in this game. Auburn the favorite, and you like them at the 7.5.
3: Yeah, obviously 7.5 is one of those numbers when you get to kickoff and a team is laying. Now we're going to kind of contradict ourselves as we go through this segment, but this is a spot right here where the number has steady been climbing, sharp money attacking the Auburn part of it. Obviously one of the weekend's big national games, and we're seeing good action come in on both sides, but definitely seeing the sharper money hit the Auburn side. So we'll lay the 7.5 with Auburn, laying through the hook with that one right there. If you're not comfortable laying through that hook, because the backdoor cover is obviously still there at 7, so just lay the 7. You might pay a little 10-cent juice on that, but you definitely like the Auburn Tigers in this one.
4: Corey, what's going on, man? By the way, Knicks in 5, I agree with you on that. Boston College, 7.5-point dogs, playing Cincinnati this weekend. What do you think on this one?
3: Yeah, that's that same 7 in the hook we talked about, but this time we look at it differently because instead of going up to 7.5, that number is collapsing, opened up at 9.5. Instead of seeing sharp money hit that and drop throughout the course of the week, that 7.5 is a real sweet spot right there. Probably like that more than any. Well, I really was in love with Colorado last night, but this is probably one of my favorite picks of the weekend right here.
2: Good. Talking to Corey Parson, taking a look at some numbers ahead of week one of college football. Of course, the biggest matchup of the weekend happens tomorrow night in Baton Rouge in Death Valley, where Clemson goes in taking on Lane Kiffin in his first game as an LSU head coach. Of course, there's been a lot of off-the-field distractions revolving around this game to the point, Corey, we talked about it the other day. It almost feels like people forgot Clemson's even playing in this game because there's been so much focus on LSU, what their roster's going to look like and all that. But finally tomorrow, regardless of who's playing and who's not, this game kicks off tomorrow night at 7:30, and you like, maybe because of the distractions, Clemson to cover the 10.
3: Yeah, I like this number a little bit too high for me. Don't get me wrong, you know, LSU regarded as, you know, a team that could be in the college football playoff, and obviously all the hype and controversy surrounding Lane Kiffin. Why wouldn't it be hype and controversy surrounding Lane Kiffin? But let's still not, you know, look at Clemson as little sisters of the poor over here. So still a big national program, going to come into that environment, a very tough environment, maybe one of the toughest environments in college football, with a lot to prove this year, kind of flying under the radar. Listen, I take the 10 with Clemson, and I might sprinkle the money line as well. This is a perfect environment for a big week one upset, and really shake things up going into week two.
4: Yeah, no, it would not surprise me at all with that one. Let's look to Sunday now with that Ole Miss-Louisville game going down in Nashville. Louisville's a 6.5-point dog. But, you know, people talk about them like they could be a sleeper to win the ACC, maybe make the college football playoff. But it's week one. What do you think with this one?
3: Yeah, definitely like Louisville getting the 6.5 in this one right here. I think this is a very interesting. It's going to be a good game to watch and keep an eye on to see what Ole Miss is going to be able to do, you know, obviously coming off of last year. Now, when you look at this number, same thing. Number has been collapsing all throughout the course of the week. And, you know, these lines have been sitting out there for a long time. But obviously with NFL season about to kick off, and, you know, major contests going down, week one of college football. So what really happens is you'll get a lot of people coming into Vegas, a lot of the sharp money. So you'll see it throughout the course of the day, tomorrow as well. So what's going to end up happening is now these bigger wagers, these sharper wagers are being placed. And what you're seeing is people coming into this contest right here, and they're looking at Louisville as a prime contender at 6.5. Also says, okay, hit the money line on this one as well. I wish I was on yesterday. You guys would have told you that Colorado was probably a good money line spot as well, just like I believe Louisville is. You know, you mentioned the talk of possibly winning the ACC this year, trendy pick. So I like Louisville to get it off with definitely a cover, and I think quite possibly an outright victory.
2: And again, we kind of went over the lines of all the games throughout the entire week, and that are kind of expected to be closer, because a lot of, you know, these power versus, you know, G5 or FCS teams with really big point spreads. Though, as I mentioned last night, UMass was a 30-point dog to Rutgers and did pick up the win outright out there in Piscataway. Do you ever look at any of those games of like, all right, I feel good about, you know, this underdog team of maybe covering like a 35 or 40-point spread?
3: It's very difficult to look at that and say that. If you ever want to lay a big number, it's always your best bet to lay a big number with the favorite. Now, when it comes to underdogs and winning these games outright, I mean, really, if you was on that game last night, you probably made enough money. Excuse me. If you bet it straight up to bankroll the rest of your season. But it's very rare, very difficult to do. I don't have a problem laying big numbers. Ohio State this weekend, some of the major teams versus some of the, you know, the FCS schools or whatever you may have, or you know the local in-state rival or wannabe rival. But with those games, big point spreads usually lead to overs. So that's how I would attack some of those games. You got a team that's laying 50 points, you might want to go ahead and bet the over.
2: Okay, that makes sense. In the next coming weeks, we'll have a lot more juicier games to get into, but glad to have you back on, Corey, and we'll talk to you next week, man.
3: Definitely good stuff, and then, you know, got NFL coming up starting early
2: the
3: week. So
2: right. Wednesday next week, man. That's going to be wild.
3: Well, I tell you, the NFL is trying to take over every night of the week, and nobody's really going to stop them because those television numbers are very big. So definitely getting ready for some NFL, some bigger time college football games. So definitely looking forward to another season of being productive, and hopefully we all get off to a good start this weekend.
2: Absolutely. Hope so. Talk to you next week, man.
3: All right.
2: Corey Parson, again, he'll join us on Fridays talking about the numbers going into a weekend. If you're going to partake in anything with these numbers or gambling this weekend, please do so responsibly. Jack, to wrap up here, I did look it up. Jimmy Francis has not appeared in a game.
4: Yeah, I was about to say.
2: I thought maybe he got out for like maybe a play against Coastal, but no. Pro Football Focus does not have him ever appearing for South Carolina.
4: That would make sense, but we'll see. I think one of these, there's the hot take. One of these first two games, Jimmy Francis is going to play for South Carolina, get on the field. I don't even care if it's for a kneel down. He's getting out there at some point.
2: And hopefully whatever fans are left in the stands just go nuts for Jimmy Francis.
4: I hope so. I wonder how many people know that he's on the roster. So
2: well, I do not like when quarterbacks have numbers above 19, but his reasoning, quarterback, 25, quarter, I have to give him that. That's pretty creative. So he's the one exception I have for quarterbacks wearing numbers north of 19.
4: Is that actually the reason he wears?
2: Oh, yeah, it is. That's what he said. Wes had him on the GT Hour a month or so ago. And I was like, you know what? I'll accept that as an answer.
4: I can respect it.
2: All right, hour number two on the way. We'll get into LSU and Clemson and the latest court ruling that, unfortunately, we have to talk about. But that coming up next. It is the Extra Point. Tyler and Jack on your Football Friday on the game.

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1: Hey y'all, it's Charlie Starr from Blackberry Smoke. Y'all know our fans are like family to us, and family watches out for each other, especially when we're out riding. So before you or your crew get on your motorcycles, make sure you're good to ride. Even one drink could be too many. Don't let a good ride end the wrong way.
2: This little bitty town, it ain't nothing new. We all stick around.
1: Ride sober or get pulled over.
3: A better life with Dr. Sanjay Gupta.
4: You can't always control what your kid sees online, but you can give them the tools to make sense of it. Dr. Mary Davies is the author of a new book, Teaching Critical Thinking to Teenagers. Not an easy task, right? In the book, Davies says critical thinking is really just instilling the habit to pause and ask, hang on a minute, is that right? Before you believe what you see. Now here's the best part. You can model this behavior at home. When you read something surprising, say something like, let's go look that up together. Use the word we, because we are all targets of these algorithms. Show your kids it's okay to change your mind when the evidence on something changes. And perhaps most important, just keep the conversation going with your teenager. Even if they say they don't want to talk, the thing is this, they probably really do. I'm Dr. Sanjay Gupta, helping you live a better life.
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0: right, welcome back in. Hour number two. It is the Extra Point. Tyler and Jack with you on your Friday here on The Game, sponsored by our friends over at Cantina 76. Additionally, I'm at Darlington Raceway, hanging out in the Media Center closet for those watching on the live stream. That's sponsored by our friends over at Schroeder's Towing, of course, the best and fastest hookers in town. We always appreciate them allowing us to be at Darlington Raceway in the spring and in the summertime this weekend for the cookout Southern 500, which happens on Sunday. I'll be out here hanging out. If anybody is out and about and sees me, please say hello. I look forward to seeing some of you guys at the track this upcoming weekend. But we're focused on football and finally being able to talk about games happening on the field. But, Jack, we have one more court matter
1: we have to talk about.
0: Yes. Because it broke last night during the Colorado-Georgia Tech game. Like I made the joke earlier, the bottom line ticker did return for the purposes of this, because late last night, or not late last night, about 12 hours ago, the judge, William Jordan, down in Louisiana, did grant the injunction for LSU, which paves the way for not just Xavier Harris and Daquan Wright, but more than 40 athletes to return to college football thanks to that TRO. Of course, again, Harris and Wright are included in that. And now becomes the interesting dilemma is, will LSU add those guys to the roster today? Rosters are due today, 24 hours before kickoff, and there is still some muddiness, so to speak, on if LSU's going to do that. And we mentioned, we weren't on air when this happened, but we mentioned this yesterday afternoon. While Greg Sankey is testifying for this situation in the Louisiana court, the SEC launched a federal lawsuit against LSU to elevate this to the next level, probably anticipating that the injunction was going to be granted later on in the day.
1: Just absolute nuts. It really is, this whole situation. And the good thing is, man, we got to keep it all in perspective here. This is only a one-year thing for now, where this fifth-year stuff, this is just the repercussions of deciding to give everyone a fifth-year of eligibility, and then the class of 22 guys that weren't good enough to make it to the NFL and whatnot, they want to come back, make the NIL money. I can understand that to some degree, but it's crazy the situation we're in here, man, where it's literally these guys are lawsuits right and left, court rulings. I mean, it's just all this jargon that I never thought we'd be talking about in college football, but here we are.
0: Now, here's where things get interesting, because the judge also ruled last night that if LSU does not add these players to their roster today, he will hold them in contempt of court, which can lead to tons of other penalties and fines and things for that after the fact. And you think, okay, well, LSU, of course, is going to add these guys to the roster, right? This is where it gets sticky. Because, as the SEC said, they are trying to be able to, and this is the reason why they're launching the federal lawsuit against them, to be able to enforce their rules that they put out, which could include Lane Kiffin being suspended for half the season, hefty fines, even as the rest of the conference is pushing for, maybe even expulsion from the league as well. So LSU has got kind of a bomb in their hands right now if they decide to add these guys to the roster, on what could be repercussions coming down the road if the SEC is allowed to enforce their own rules. And last night, after the ruling came out, LSU's president put out a statement, and I'll just kind of Rouse, however you pronounce his last name, put out a statement, and the part to pay attention to here is, we will carefully review the court's order and continue to work constructively with the SEC and NCAA as the matters moves forward. They do not specifically say we are definitely adding these guys to our rosters ahead of game number one, though Daquan Wright and Xavier Harris, when interviewed yesterday, did say they expected to play this upcoming weekend against Clemson. So talk about being at a crossroads right now, man. I don't know what the heck LSU's going to do, because while it may pay off you in the short term, there could be massive repercussions coming down the road if the SEC gets its way in federal court.
1: Yeah, this is something I think it's going to drag into the season, honestly, and kind of just become a distraction to some degree. Now, if I'm not mistaken, from listening to what those guys had to say yesterday, Xavier Harris said that he wouldn't suit up this weekend because he's only gone through, I think, like, what, two practices with the team?
0: Okay.
1: And he would be ready at the earliest for that Ole Miss game in week 3, ironically enough. So Yeah, so don't expect to see him this weekend. Daquan Wright, different story. I think he did make it clear that he will play this weekend for the Tigers. But, yeah, it's going to be interesting to see. I mean, do we think LSU decides not to go through with it? I mean, I think at this point they're already too far gone, and this is like their last chance to kind of come back to the light side a little bit, but I think they've gone full dark side at this point.
0: It seems like they've gone too far down the other path to turn back now, but what I think could really be interesting here, and there's been discussions about this, what if the college football playoff, like in the next hour, came out with a statement and said, we will absolutely not accept any teams into our playoff that have guys on their roster that had signed NFL contracts. Well, if they came out and said that, I think would finally make LSU stand up and say, okay, all right, now we're not going to be locked out of the postseason if we do this. We'll give up. We'll wave our white flag.
1: I think that would be conceivable. I think that would be where you draw the line in the sand. Think about it this way. Is it really worth it for LSU to go through the headache that this is going to be moving forward? I mean, the thing is, you already have. I think they would have given up a long time ago with this, with all the law. But they've already gone through all the lawsuits. They've gone to court. They're being sued by the SEC. Like, there's just so many things that have happened at this point to where I just feel like it's too late to turn your back now. You do have a chance to do that here. You decide not to put them on the roster, but I don't know why you would go through all of this trouble just to, hey, we're not going to throw them on the roster.
0: Yeah, I don't know. Like you said, I don't know why you go far this far down the path, just turn back now. And I looked it up. Pete Nakos reported the other day that there were indeed discussions with college football playoff leaders on disqualifying programs that do roster former NFL players. No decision's been made. I can't think of a better time to make that decision. If you really don't want this, and look, everybody else in college football has spoken out about this. Conferences, coaches, literally everybody but the people down in Baton Rouge, specifically Lane Kiffin. If the playoff committee, I think they hold all the power right now, says we're not going to let you in our playoff, whether you're undefeated, the SEC champion, or whatever it may be, then I think that finally makes them stop and say, okay, we'll give up. And quite frankly, Jack, look, this isn't Joe Burrow. This isn't an elite wide receiver. This is what would be a backup tight end, because you have Tre'Davious Green, 6'7", who's going to get a lot of targets this year, and a rotational defensive lineman. Like, is it really worth dying on the hill for these two specific guys?
1: I think if it were a bigger need, like if we're talking about if this were a quarterback and they needed someone like that, yeah, okay, I think you risk it all. But we're talking about, yeah, like second fiddle to Tre'Davious Green and, yeah, a rotational guy. Good players, but I don't know. I think you're fine with what you've got. You've put $40 million into this roster before those guys were coming in here, supposedly. That should be enough to get you to where you want to go this season.
0: You know, one thing that has been great through all this stuff with LSU, I think, has been the coach George McDonald parody account on Twitter.
1: Oh, yeah.
0: For those that are not familiar, George McDonald is their assistant receiver coach, and there's a parody account out there pretending to be him, and last night, after this ruling, there's a clearly fake photo of him standing with the judge, giving the LSU L, and so many people have taken the bait on this. It is hilarious. That is, like, there's one little glimmer of, okay, that's actually kind of funny. This Coach McDonald parody account is actually pretty good.
1: I took the bait a few weeks ago when the whole Jaden Daniels situation was going down.
0: That was a good one, too.
1: Where there's a framed, I think it's a framed photo or framed jersey with McDonald number 5 on it for LSU. I was like, wait, what? There's no way this is real. It looked real for a second. But yeah, that last night I saw that picture. That was funny. That was funny. But obviously it was fake.
0: Yeah, a reminder to everybody to always check and verify sources, especially accounts on Twitter, to see what's true or not, because a lot of people are taking the bait on that one. All right, Jack, we are done talking court.
1: Yep,
0: talking lawsuits.
1: Screw it, we're done.
0: We're going to talk about games coming up next. You ready?
1: Yes,
0: let's do it. Let's dive into these games, starting with LSU and Clemson on the other side. It is a Football Friday here on the Extra Point, brought to you by Cantina 76 here on The Game.
2: 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The Game Network. Columbia, Charleston, Florence, and Myrtle Beach.
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2: The extra point, Tyler and Jack with you on your Football Friday here on the Game. Jack, I don't think 2 hours is enough. There's so much happening that's already happened. It's going to happen this weekend. I feel like we need an entire day to fill this out to be able to truly talk about everything. Because you reminded me in the break, we were going to talk about LSU and Clemson. We had a wild game last night.
3: Yes.
2: Yeah, for the first 58 and a half minutes, it wasn't a whole lot to write home about because, you know, George Tech and Colorado couldn't hang on to the football, and it was a slog of a game. But, man, the final 60 seconds of this game were everything I love about college football. Chaos, unpredictability, guys that sucked for 59 minutes, putting on heroic plays and performances. This game had everything and ended with Colorado blocking the field goal to win 14-13 on the flats out in Atlanta.
3: You're right. It was a sloppy, messy, low-scoring, boring kind of game for pretty much the entire way through. And, man, I was ready to come in here today and talk about how bad Julian Lewis looked last night, because he looked terrible until that last drive. Colorado gets the break. They get the ball back, and they have a minute to go down. Georgia Tech kicked the field goal to go up 13-7, actually, excuse me. And then Colorado gets the ball back with a minute or so to go, and they got to go down the field. And Julian Lewis didn't look great to start the drive. But then he starts getting into his bag, making some great passes. And then on that touchdown play, a perfectly best thrown ball of the night to that tight end on, I'm trying to remember what the route was. Was it like a wheel route?
2: It was a wheel route.
3: Yeah, it was. I mean, you couldn't have thrown it any better. Right there, right over the top. And, man, what a play there to save Colorado. And then it looked like Tech was going to win the game because they go 37 yards down the field in the first play on offense to get the field goal range. And I don't know why Georgia Tech got so conservative there. I mean, yeah, you're in field goal range, but you want to get as close as you can, and it sets up for a blocked field goal to win it. Man, I was screaming last night. That was an awesome way to kick off the week one slate. Great finish to an otherwise meh game.
2: Shout out, by the way, to Colorado's new offense coordinator, Brandon Marion. While the touchdown pass and the wheel route's going to get all the praise, running the ball on third and three.
3: They were great running the ball yesterday.
2: But particularly third and three with no timeouts left, at the Georgia Tech 36, running the football knowing you were going to be able to get the first down that's going to be able to stop the clock. That was a gutsy call, and I give them a lot of credit for that. It obviously worked and set them up for that play to score the touchdown a couple of plays later. But, yeah, you know, it's really funny because, like, Georgia Tech's always been a program that ran the ball extremely well, and Colorado in the Deion Sanders era has not, right? And last night, it's like the script was completely flipped. Colorado was getting whatever they wanted, especially running between the tackles. And I thought, by the way, Chase Daniels, I thought did a really good job last night.
3: Yes.
2: On commentary.

0: Yeah, and now last night I did see flashes from Alberto Mendoza. He had that great throw on the 3rd and 12, and he had a lot of moments last night where, like, man, he looks exactly like his brother, both physically and in the way that he plays on the field, too. So there might be something there. Maybe it's just kind of game one jitters. Maybe it's kind of working out the kinks. Or maybe, just maybe, and I was listening to Andy and Artie Vaughn 3 when I was driving up to Darlington this morning. They brought up a really good point. Maybe we gave so much credit to what Georgia Tech was purely because of Haynes King and Buster Faulkner, which are a great combination. And Haynes King was a freaking dog, man. He put his face in the fan on any play. He's doing that in the NFL now as well, as saw in the preseason a couple weeks ago. Maybe that was masking a lot of things at Georgia Tech that maybe weren't that great that we're now seeing come to a head, because they scored no touchdowns last night on offense. Their one touchdown was the kickoff return. Should have had another one on a fumble recovery. That's besides the point. That kind of got hosed on that one a little bit, but their offense never reached the end zone. That's not good.
1: No, it's not. But so, yeah, bad loss for Georgia Tech. You do not want to fall to 0-2 next week with Tennessee coming to town. That's a huge game. But for Colorado, they definitely – they're going to go off to a 2-0 start because they got a cupcake coming into town next week in Boulder. But,
0: yep,
1: man, they – yeah, definitely – I mean, they needed that last night for sure.
0: Julian Lewis has got to get better, though. Again,
1: I mean, I worry a lot about him.
0: You can't play like crap for 58 minutes and then be a hero in the last two. That's not going to cut it week in and week out in a conference like the Big 12. So, you know, credit to them. They got the job done last night. They have a lot to improve on, a lot to work on if they want this season to be better than last year was.
1: Yeah, give credit to that defense, though. But anyway, now we can dive into the full week one slate. Let's start with the LSU-Clemson game, man. The game of the day on Saturday. I mean, big game. Lane Kiffin, college game day. But Clemson, dude, I'm going through these stat picks right now, and everyone's picking Clemson.
0: Everybody's picking Clemson?
1: I'm sorry. Sorry, LSU.
0: Okay,
1: sorry,
0: I was going to say that. That is surprising.
1: Everyone's picking LSU. And I don't blame them. I mean, we talked about it with Corey, man. 10-point favorites in this game. I think Clemson covers. But there's definitely a part of me as I'm going through these picks, I'm like, because I haven't made my final decision yet. I'm kind of leaning. I think Clemson can do something with this, with being the underdog in this game. So I don't know.
0: If Clemson had a more experienced quarterback, I might lean towards picking them in this game. But for Vezina, and I can't remember, I think that SMU game for them was at home last year that he started and they lost. Don't quote me on that.
1: It was.
0: But his first road start coming in week one, in Death Valley, with how raucous that environment's going to be, I don't know what to expect out of him in that kind of environment. So I can't with confidence say, yeah, I would pick Clemson in like staff picks, but with everything that's gone on, all the controversy, all the distractions, would it shock me if they won the game? Absolutely not.
1: No. And you know what, man? This would be like a cat, like, LSU cannot lose this game, simply put. Like, it would be a catastrophic loss on so many levels if LSU loses. And we come in here on Monday morning, and I think everyone just goes scorch earth on them. I mean, that's what the reaction's going to be. You bring in all these NFL guys coming back. You go through all this trouble. Lane Kiffin's first game as head coach at Tiger Stadium, and you lose? Oh, man, that would be bad. That would be bad. On the flip side, I mean, Clemson desperately needs a win as well to get this year off to a good start, because I don't think a lot of people think they're going to be anything special this year. It can be a different story, though, if they win this game on the road. And you know, I've been to Tiger Stadium once now. I think the environment is overhyped, to be honest. I was expecting it to be a much louder, more intimidating environment when South Carolina went in there last year. I would say there are others in college football that are better or right up there. Still a good environment, but I don't think it's as impossible as it's made out to be. Maybe it'll be a different story tomorrow with that first game and a new era starting for LSU football. But
0: sure.
1: Yeah, we'll see. It really, Clemson's got to keep this thing close early on to have a chance.
0: And as you look, as rightfully critical as we are of Dabo and his not adapting as much to the current trends of college football as he probably should. This is a coach that has won national championships. Like, we shouldn't ever be surprised on him beating anybody, because just from a pure football coach standpoint, he is truly one of the best in the business, and that's why he's been as successful as he has been. Again, from a roster standpoint, I think he's bringing in a less talented crew, but as we saw last night, man, UMass

0: can end a 16-game losing streak against Rutgers, so why can't Clemson go beat LSU?
1: Yeah, I don't think it's impossible at all, so we'll see. But, yeah, not many people are picking Clemson to win this one.
0: Yeah, and look, if LSU blew them out, like 45-3, I wouldn't be shocked by that either. Like,
1: yeah,
0: that kind of tracks for what I think a lot of people think this game is going to be. I hope it's close. I hope it's competitive. Yeah. I hope it's fun. Certainly, most of our listeners here are not going to be rooting for Clemson, but it is the dilemma of like you're having to root for Lane Kiffin, even though he's probably representing everything you hate about college football right now. But that's where rivalries are great. You never root for your rival, no matter who they're going up against. I wasn't rooting for Georgia Tech last night against Colorado. I can tell you that much.
1: Yeah, so I don't blame you for that one. So, but yeah, we'll see with that game tomorrow. But that is definitely going to be the one that I think that's appointment television right there. Mm.
0: Other games this weekend, we talked about a little bit earlier, Baylor and Auburn playing in Atlanta tomorrow. That's a 3:30 kick for the Aflac kickoff. Again, you got two programs in two very different places. It would serve Dave Aranda very well to get an SEC win to start off the season. DJ Lagway is this reclamation project. And, you know, there's some really good articles out there, or really good article out the other day about just how far he had sunk mentally at Florida when things weren't going well last year. That's still a really talented guy. And I kind of fell for the DJ Lagway hype a year ago at Media Days because I saw him in person for the first time, and I was like, dude, I would hate to try and tackle this guy. So I'm interested to see if Dave Aranda and Baylor can untap what his potential was supposed to be when he got to Florida.
1: Maybe down the road, but not this week. I don't see it. I think Auburn's defense, DJ Durkin, they're going to be a tough out tomorrow in Atlanta, and I'm more excited to see what Byron Brown and this Auburn offense are going to be able to do against this Baylor team. So I think Auburn wins this football game really no problem, quite frankly. I don't think it's going to be a great day for Lagway, but we'll see. We'll see where he is on schedule. If he's ahead of schedule and performing like the quarterback that he was hyped up to be when he went to Florida originally, then yeah. I mean, Baylor has a great chance to win this football game, but I don't think that happens overnight. So yeah, I think Auburn, the Alex Golish era, gets off to a good start tomorrow.
0: As far as Sunday goes, you have the Apple Cup with Washington and Washington State. You have Notre Dame and Wisconsin. Neither one of those games are expected to be very close. Then you have what could be maybe one of the funnest games of the weekend, Louisville and Ole Miss taking each other on Sunday night. I believe that game's in Nashville.
1: Yes.
0: As you mentioned earlier when we were talking to Corey, Louisville, always kind of a sneakily underrated team. A lot of guys coming in for the transfer portal, really rebuilt their entire offense. They got, I think it's Klein Holtz, the transfer quarterback from Ohio State, is going to be starting for them. And then, of course, Ole Miss coming off of the playoff appearance last year. But the first real go-round of Pete Golding truly in charge. He was taking Lane Kiffin's team through the playoff last year. Now it's finally his show. And quite frankly, I don't know what to expect out of Pete Golding as the full-time head coach. You know, that three-game sample size aside, we may learn a lot about him on Sunday night.
1: Yeah, this is a great opportunity for, I think people know about Louisville, but not enough people know about Louisville, I think. Some people are talking about them being a dark horse to make the playoff, win the ACC potentially, if it's not going to be Miami. I think this is a chance for Louisville to kind of put themselves on the map and really show, like, hey, we're for real, and what better way to do that than knock off a team that was one win away from going to the national championship last year. So, yeah, I mean, huge game coming up Sunday night. That's definitely going to be the game of the day on Sunday to wrap things up before the Monday game. But, yeah, looking forward to that one on Sunday night in Nashville.
0: And who knows? Maybe there'll be some upsets sprinkled throughout their weekend as well. Again, UMass got it done last night, and with as many huge spreads as there are, there's bound to be at least a couple that surprises throughout the weekend too.
1: By the way, how funny was it that Rutgers after that game still had their fireworks show last night?
0: That
1: was bad.
0: I don't know what they were thinking on that one, but I probably would have advised against that if I were them. Not only is college football taking over the weekend, we've got some great high school action going on tonight. Justin Hall joins us on the other side to give us the look ahead to tonight's high school football action around the state as the Extra Point continues on your Football Friday, sponsored by Cantina 76 here on The Game.
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3: What's up, fellas? Mike Golick Jr. here. 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
3: What's up, fellas? Mike Golic Jr. here. Labor Day weekend is back. Football, tailgates, and the grill's hot. 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
0: Jack Felcher with you here on your Football Friday, brought to you by Cantina 76. I'm in Tarlington Raceway, presented by our friends over at Schroeder's Towing, the best and fastest hookers in town. A lot of reasons to be excited for this weekend for those two specific things, Jack. But also, we got high school football as well, as they're in the thick of their season right now, a couple weeks in. And we go out to the AAA Heating and Air phone lines and welcome back in our guy Justin Hall, head of tonight's high school football scoreboard show, which you can listen to right here on 107.5 The Game at 7 o'clock. Justin, man, Labor Day weekend is here. I said earlier, it's my favorite weekend of the entire year for a lot of reasons. Where does it rank for you?
11: It's up there. Good morning to Tyler and Jack, and I'm glad you're at Darlington again. Tyler, I know that's your promised land. I think that this one would rank second for me off the bat. I really like Thanksgiving weekend. I really like that Thursday through the Sunday there. Labor Day is a holiday, but Thanksgiving is the holiday. And I like Masters weekend, too. That usually falls around some March Madness, too. But this one's up there. I mean, it gives us a start to the football season, and for college, at least. And we can stop talking about lawyers and judges and court rulings, because none of that is going to even be in my brain when South Carolina and Kent State kick it off tomorrow at 12:45. It's going to be nowhere close. It's going to be probably the 50th thing on my mind.
0: Yeah, until they broke into the game last night with Georgia Tech and Colorado, I wasn't thinking about the TRO in Louisiana, and I'm looking forward to not thinking about that at all tomorrow until they inevitably bring it up on the broadcast on ABC, I guess.
11: Right. It will 100% be brought up. They'll bring the bottom line ticker back for it. It will take
0: up
11: the entire halftime. At least it's not Aaron Judge having to cut in to watch him pop out the left field in search of a home run record. That's neither here nor there.
0: Yeah, Jack, we all had to endure that a couple years ago.
1: That was a bit much. I, as a Yankee fan, I cannot lie. That was a little bit much.
0: Oh, man.
11: They didn't do it for Ronald when he was chasing the steals record, which I'm offended by. But it's
0: Man, Yankees move the needle on ESPN, so that's why those things happen. Anyways, a lot of great high school football action to get into tonight with a couple games here. Start off, Chapin taking on Aiken on the road. Chapin, by the way, their first win since 2024 last week against Brooklyn Casey, taking on a 2-0 Aiken team.
11: We've had two losing streaks taken down in the first 2 weeks of the season. My Airport Eagles did it in week one. The Chapin Eagles did it in week two under new coach Corey Helms, who will be with us on the Coach's Corner tonight. Looking forward to hearing his conversation with Elijah Campbell. You can hear that tonight right around 7:15 on the program. Aiken has looked really solid in the first 2 weeks, guys. They're an underrated ball club. I think they can keep the momentum rolling. But Chapin has the firepower offensively. And if you weren't listening last week, which I'd encourage everyone to do, Mark, who is our contributor from Chapin, he calls in win, lose, or draw, and it's been a lot of lose lately. He placed a friendly wager with me, guys, and because next week on Friday, September the 11th, Chapin plays Airport, and so if his Chapin Eagles beat my Airport Eagles, I am forced to wear Chapin gear on the program, to which I think is a win because I get free clothes. So that'll be fun for next week, but this one should be fun. I actually like Chapin maybe to hold on to some momentum and pick up a win over an Aiken.
1: When you look at James Island, who got a win over Lenora Sellers' South Florence last week, they're at Great Collegiate. Great Collegiate beat River Bluff, shutout win 27-0 last week. So someone's going to lose this week. What do you got here?
11: Well, what's interesting is James Island's quarterback, Brady Dantzler, has already thrown for nearly 600 yards and 7 touchdowns in 2 games. They've beaten Gray both times before they've played. That Gray defense last week kept River Bluff to 126 yards of offense in that shutout, as you mentioned. So it's going to be a battle of two very talented teams. I credit Coach Jamar McCoy and the James Island Trojans. They're putting themselves through a gauntlet in non-region play, and it's going to pay dividends when they ultimately have to play Somerville late in the year. The Fighting Preston Thorns versus the Fighting Langston Moors. Who's going to win that ball game should be fun. Hope for a wager there. But this game tonight could be a prove-it moment for Gray. If Gray were to get a win at home against James Island, they suddenly become a very significant threat in 5A for me, their first year there. But as I've said on the last 2 weeks of the program, guys, we're not drawing conclusions yet. We're just making observations about these teams. That'll continue tonight. And will the observation tonight be that James Island offense continues to roll, or does Gray Collegiate have a legitimate defense in 5A?
0: Again, we're talking to Justin Hall of the AAA Heating and Air phone lines ahead of another exciting week of high school football across the state of South Carolina. You can listen to him on the High School Football Scoreboard Show tonight at 7 o'clock right here on 107.5 The Game. Go to another game here. Greenwood taking on North Augusta. Been a couple years since these two teams last played, but North Augusta picked up the win in the most recent matchup back in 2023.
11: They did. North Augusta, I was concerned after that loss to Strom Thurmond in week one, but then Strom went on the road and just body bagged Abbeville for four quarters. We're making observations, not drawing conclusions about these teams. And Greenwood lost a rain lightning shortened brouhaha last week against Spartanburg at home. They played 8 minute quarters and the clock was running the entire time. So I don't really know what we gather from that game and that loss. Should be a fun matchup. Down in North Augusta for this one. They rev up motorcycles on the field as the team runs onto the field. That's got to be intimidating, I'd imagine, at least loud, if nothing else. So it should be a fun matchup tonight down there in North Augusta. I like North Augusta in this game, guys, if you want to be honest. Home field advantage. I really don't know much about Greenwood right now, and so that concerns me heading into a road matchup in a tough environment.
1: Clinton at Newberry, both teams coming off blowout losses last week. What's your sense of this one? Do you have a good feel on these teams after, you know, getting blown out?
11: Well, Clint actually won last week. They took care of.
1: I read this wrong. It said lost to Newberry last year. Sorry, my bad. Anyway,
11: yeah. You're good. Credit to the captain fighting captain David Dares of Lawrence. They put up a great fight against Clinton, but Clinton ran for almost 360 yards last week. The matchup here, Jack, you mentioned that blowout loss. Yes, Newberry got I'm going to use the term again. They got body bagged by Emerald last week. 70 points hung on Newberry last week. So can Clinton's offense keep it going? I like what Coach Corey Fountain does up there with the Red Devils. Are they about to establish themselves again? The 100th meeting between these two teams, and Clinton's got a 60-36 edge. Newberry won the game last year. So it should be a fun matchup over at Newberry. This is a rivalry game. We got a lot of these early on in the season. I'm excited about this game to see. Again, we're making observations. Is Newberry really, their defense really that bad? 70 points? Because if it is, then Clinton's going to run all over them tonight, and it won't be very close in the third quarter.
0: Jack, where are you going to be tonight?
1: So I'm actually going to be at Nation Ford at Lugoff Elgin. So, yes, I'm finally.
11: Great ball game.
1: Yes, the next 2 weeks, I'm in the Columbia area. So I'm on my Nation Ford tour right now where I'm covering them for three straight weeks. I was at South Point last week, blowout loss. At Lugoff Elgin tonight, and then I am at Ridgeview next week, and then I'm off until October when I cover Fort Mill against Dorman and Northwestern, I believe, at home. So give me the real rundown real quick of this Lugoff Elgin team. What do I need to know about Lugoff?
11: They are talented.
1: Okay.
11: I got a wide receiver on the outside that many are comparing to a Percy Harvin type speed and athleticism. Again, we made observations in week one. They took down Chapin. We made observations in week two and the fact that they beat Camden, who I thought with a win last week would have probably run the table and gone undefeated. This Lugoff Elgin team appears to be a problem and is going to be a matchup nightmare on the outside. Nation Ford, you know, you've seen Nation Ford. Points can be had against Lugoff Elgin. I don't think there's any question. Can Bentley and his guys draw it up? Going to be that's a fun, underrated matchup in the Midlands, Jack. You're going to be covering a good one. I also want to mention, guys, Lexington is at Swansea tonight. It's the 18th meeting between the teams, but they haven't played since the Truman administration. 1946, the last time these two teams played. So that's worth a watch, too. We're going to have our eye on that one.
0: Weird. How does that happen?
11: Swansea, at that point, Swansea and Lexington High School were probably the same size. In 1946, and then the population explosion in the 60s and 70s, and then you get into different classifications. And once that happens, how often is Lexington? That's actually not a far drive, if you want me to be honest. It's not a very long trip. I mean, we got West Charlotte coming down to Somerville tonight. So it just, over the course of time, it just doesn't happen very often. And Lexington, by the way, both of these teams are 0-2. Someone's got to win. Lexington's trying to avoid an 0-3 start for the first time since 2020. So Coach Young's got to get those guys off the mat. Two tough losses in the first 2 weeks.
0: Last about 20-30 seconds here. Carolina-Kent State tomorrow. What's your prediction?
11: Carolina wins handily. I don't think there's an issue there. And do they cover the spread? Probably not. I'm looking at the offensive line. I need you to impose your will against a far inferior defensive line at Kent State. You need to be playing backups in the fourth quarter here over these first 2 weeks. I want to see the running back room. How does that translate this year? Because you just stunk running the ball last year. I need to see you run the ball well. I will give you a bonus. I think Clemson not only covers tomorrow night in Baton Rouge, I think Clemson wins outright.
0: All right, there's one pick for Clemson.
11: There's too much going on, guys, and I don't really know anything about LSU.
1: I'm right there with you. I think Clemson wins tomorrow, too.
11: And Denny Hamlin wins at Darlington on Sunday night.
0: Okay, we got picks for the entire weekend, Justin, man. Appreciate it. We'll talk to you next week.
11: See you guys.
0: High School Football Scoreboard Show tonight at 7 o'clock here on 107.5 The Game. 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
13: With all apologies to the late, great Nate Dogg. Oh, it's never enough. 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

0: Zach Felcher wrapping up hour number two here on your Football Friday. Brought to you by our friends over at Cantina 76. Again, I'm at Darlington Raceway, sponsored by our friends over at Schroeder's Towing. Of course, the best and fastest hookers in town. We always appreciate their support of us being out the track during the spring and the summertime. So many things to get to, Jack. We also have tickets to give away as well ahead of tomorrow's week one matchup with Kent State. Hit sounder, Dave.
1: And now, your chance to win tickets for the Gamecocks opener versus Kent State.
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1: It's the Game's Ticket Blowout.
0: Well, as we've been doing all week long, we'll make it simple for you. Just text tickets to 803-404-6100. First person text in wins a pair of tickets to tomorrow's game between South Carolina and Kent State. And again, we've been giving away tickets all week long. Appreciate all you guys for engaging, and hopefully we can help a lot of you go to the game coming up tomorrow. So, yeah, again, text in to 803-404-6100. First person to do it will win those tickets. All right, Jack, I guess we'll do a future headlines first and then hit our score predictions.
3: Let's do that.
0: For Carolina and Clemson.
3: Carolina and Clemson.
0: Carolina and Kent State. Sorry, getting ahead of myself here.
3: Well, speaking of Clemson,
0: What your headline's about?
3: Dude.
0: Okay.
3: I'm sold on it. I'm agreeing with Justin. Like, I just think there's so much off the field nonsense that it's got to be a distraction, does it not? I mean, right. I heard Whit Weeks, LSU linebacker, talking yesterday or some other day with the media this week about how it's kind of commonplace in college football for this stuff to pop up. But man, feels like every day we're talking about something with LSU that has nothing to do with the matchup this weekend. And meanwhile, I think Clemson's just getting overlooked drastically. Like 10-point underdogs in this game. Dabo will buy in. He'll get his team to buy into the little Clemson stuff. I mean, I don't think it's little Clemson anymore, but it's definitely like flying under the radar. Nobody's giving you a chance to win this football game. Well, Jack Veltri's giving you a chance to win this football game. And I think Clemson covers and wins outright. Heck, I may need to put some money on this game because I feel good about Clemson getting the job done tomorrow. It's going to be close. It's going to be tough. But I think there's just so much pressure on LSU to win this football game that I think it's going to be too much. And I think Clemson gets revenge for what happened last year.
0: You're feeling very confident in this. And you're right. I mean, you know, for the longest time before they started competing for and winning national championships, the thing Dabo had was a little old Clemson, right? Hey, we're the underdog. Everybody's overlooking us. Nobody thinks we're capable of anything. Well, when you start winning national championships, that narrative obviously changes. So for the first time in about a decade, they can probably say they feel like little old Clemson getting overlooked. Heck, most people may not even be aware that LSU is playing Clemson tomorrow because all the focus has been on the off-the-field stuff. I don't have the confidence that they're going to get the job done and win the game, and I did pick LSU my stat picks, but I think this is a close game. I think this is a nail-biter. I think it comes down to the very end. I think LSU's going to win, but it will not be comfortable, I'll tell you that much.
3: Yeah, I think Clemson covers for sure. Yeah, like I'm not confident to the point where it's like, I mean, I'm pretty confident Clemson can get it done tomorrow. I feel good about it, but yeah, I mean, it's going to be tricky going on the road for sure.
0: We'll see what happens. Again, that's the focus of the weekend in terms of the biggest game tomorrow night at 7:30 on ABC, where we all should be home comfortably after watching South Carolina, more likely than not, beat Kent State tomorrow afternoon to open up the season. As far as your score goes, what are we looking at tomorrow, Jack?
3: Yeah, I just wrote it down, staff picks. I mean, I don't really have a ton to say about this game. I think South Carolina should handle business accordingly, win this game comfortably. I got them winning 50-10 tomorrow.
0: Okay. I know JC, when he emailed his thing in the other day, he hit reply all, so I got to see it. And he noted that Beamer always has weird scores and openers, which I never really thought about, but it is true. And scoring 50 points would kind of fall in line with that.
3: Yeah, so I have them winning comfortably, covering the spread. What about you?
0: I'm going to go a little more traditional here, not far off in terms of what the actual score is, but that you had. 45-10, that's almost kind of close to the average I talked about earlier with these non-power type of matchups. But, yeah, I think pretty comfortable win for South Carolina. You'll see a lot of backups, and hopefully that clock will run a lot in the second half, and everybody can get out of the heat pretty quickly.
3: Yep. So hopefully everyone stays safe tomorrow. Drink lots of water. It's going to be a record temperature day, 98 degrees. Carolina football, man, finally back. Can't wait for Reaction Monday with you.
0: It's finally here, and we'll see what happens on Monday. Enjoy the weekend, Jack.
3: All right, you too.
0: Coming up next, Gamecock Central Takeover Hour as your Friday rolls along here on the game.
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17: 11 o'clock on your Friday morning. Welcome back in. It is the Gamecock Central Takeover Hour. Tyler Head, Wes Mitchell, and Chris Clark. It is a Football Friday, brought to you by friends over at Cantina 76. I'm at Darlington Raceway ahead of this weekend's Cookout Southern 500, brought to you by our friends over at Schroeder's Towing, the best and fastest hookers in town. A lot of stuff going on this weekend, guys. Excited. We have finally made it to the end of the offseason. We are 25 hours and 45-ish minutes away from actually seeing football take place tomorrow.
18: Yeah, how many days away are we now, Tyler? You've told us every day for the last 98 days.
17: One more day.
18: Just one.
17: That was an easy one. One more day.
18: Man, I'm ready. I'm tired of talking about the thing. I'm tired of TROs and court cases and even last night I did watch. That was not a week zero game, so
0: that was properly week number one.
18: Still feels like an appetizer to me. I feel like the season has not properly kicked off until I hear the game day music on Saturday morning, and that's when I'm like, all right, we're here, we're in this thing. But nice little appetizer last night, except for the fact that they went into halftime talking about court cases because the news had just broken. So that was a little tough, honestly. But tomorrow we're going to see real life Gamecock football, and then on Monday we're going to react to it.
0: And by the way, the bottom line ticker can come back during games if breaking news is significant enough, as we learned last night.
16: Yes. Good point. Good point. That was kind of it was a sloppy game. That was a pretty good game last night. How about that finish?
0: 58 minutes of slog for two of the wildest minutes you'll ever see.
18: Yeah, it was a good finish. I'll put it like that.
16: Yes. Yes.
18: That was a brutal football game. Like, just absolutely brutal offense. And but college football typically does deliver finishes for you, especially when you have – I mean, those are pretty evenly matched teams, man. Like, I think a lot of us, at least me personally, not that I think Georgia Tech was a CFP team, but I had a little bit maybe higher hopes for what they were going to be than what we saw in game one last night. Colorado flipped their entire roster for the most part. A guy, some Gamecock fans, is a little bit of a deep cut, but there is a segment of South Carolina fans that have wanted the Gamecocks to hire Brennan Marion as their OC for years now. And Brennan is the OC at Colorado. Still, again, it was not the prettiest performance for either offense, but Colorado came in and ran the football against a Brent Key-led Georgia Tech team. And, guys, Lytics' example of just how quickly the vibes around things can just shift for you, they got Tennessee coming up. So that you're staring right at an 0-2 start to the season.
16: You are, and you're also staring at losing. Somebody pointed this out on social the other night. If you go back to last season, you've now got four straight losses. You're staring at potentially five straight losses. You know, now, two of those teams last year, I think, you know, it was like Georgia and like BYU. Like, you got two good teams, you know, but still, you know, vibe's not great. You lose your OC. You lose a quarterback. You know, they both go to Florida. You lose some other guys in the transfer portal. Yes, you gain some guys, but definitely a different vibe than, you know, how Georgia Tech started the last season. But guys, we've now got two teams that were, you know, it's very trendy to bury going into the season, and I piled on with both, especially with North Carolina. But North Carolina and Colorado both 1-0 after week one.
0: Yeah,
16: people wanted to bury them.
0: There's some other off-the-field things happening in North Carolina, as we learned yesterday as well, that could cause some issues as the season goes along. But, yeah, credit to Bill Belichick and Dion, two of the most polarizing coaches in college football, at least for the time being, 1-0 to start the season. Yeah.
18: So,
0: yeah. Good
18: start. Let's talk Gamecocks, guys.
0: Let's talk Gamecocks. But more importantly, let's finish off this trivia contest. Wes has already won, so what happens here is inconsequential. Chris can make the score look a little bit better and close the gap to, at best, 26-28. Are we ready for the final trivia question?
16: Not really, but we'll make a run at it. Wes has completely broken my will. I did no studying.
18: Well, are we gonna name some dudes?
0: Would you like to name some dudes for number one first?
18: I mean, I feel like we have to, right?
0: Go for it.
18: Alshon, the most obvious one. Debo. J.C. Horn moved to number one, right? Number one is one of those numbers people tend to wear a different number early in their career, I feel like, and then move to it because it opens up at some point. Virginia Tech safety D.Q. Smith wore number one.
16: He did. Marshawn Lloyd. Southern Cal, and then NFL running back Marshawn Lloyd.
18: Yep. And guys, in today's example of why you just should not trust AI, I often do a little quick search here just to see. And Tyler, Chris Culliver listed as wearing number one. I think he was 17, was he not?
16: He was 17.
18: And even worse than that, according to Claude, Antonio Williams wore number one for South Carolina football.
16: Wow. Definitely.
18: I missed that news. So, well, anyway.
0: Always double check and verify when it comes to AI stuff for that exact reason.
18: What's our question, Tyler?
0: Final question of trivia. And again, Wes has already locked it up. This is just for the purposes of what the final score is going to be. It is an Alshon Jeffrey question. What game in his South Carolina career did he score the most touchdowns in?
18: Kentucky.
16: Yeah. Is that his freshman year?
18: That was his coming out party.
16: Three.
18: If I'm correct.
0: You are correct. Kentucky 2009. Three touchdowns.
18: I remember that game very well, actually.
16: That was one of those, like, you know, you go through a little bit of the season. When are we going to see this Jeffrey kid that we keep hearing about? And there he was.
0: Yeah, up to that point, he had all of five catches for right about 50 yards and one touchdown. That day, 7, 138, and 3. So, yeah, coming out party, no doubt.
16: You remember Wes trying to, like, you know, Alshon Jeffrey, like, such a big-time recruitment, different era, you know, 2009 class. But you remember watching or attempting to watch the Alshon Jeffrey high school highlights, like, on Athlete Vault back in the day? You're like, which pixel is he, you know? You're like, I think that pixel looks really, really good.
0: That's how I felt watching the Corey Boyd highlight the other day.
16: This was worse.
18: It's like, man, he's got some hands, though. That ball stuck. That one pixel football stuck to his hands.
16: I remember, Tyler, I'm getting so old that when I first started covering recruiting, I would literally get high school coaches mailing me DVDs of highlights for players. Yes. Not tapes. Fortunately, I'm not in the tape era, but yes, we used to get mailed DVDs. Now you just, let me go look up this kid's huddle.
0: Do you have any DVDs that you hung on to of, like, anybody notable?
16: If I do, I have no idea where they are.
0: That'd be pretty cool if, like, I have a DVD of Alshon Jeffrey highlights from high school that his coach sent me or whatever. It'd be valuable.
16: I don't think Alshon was one of, because Alshon did have the online highlights. Our guy Jason at Athlete Vault, he was one of the, like, early, like, let me go watch all these kids' highlights, because he would put them online. You know, you can go check them out. So it was awesome.
0: Well, again, Wes just furthers his lead here. He's now up 28 to 24 and a half. There is a bonus half point if Wes wants to further extend the lead, or Chris, you want to at least make it an even round 25 for you.
16: Okay, we can try it.
18: I hope y'all can still hear me, because my face is completely frozen on my screen right now.
0: Yeah, so. I can still hear you. You're good.
18: Audio is still good.
0: Yeah, audio is still good. Sound good to me. The bonus question is, what two SEC teams that were in the conference when Alshon Jeffrey was at South Carolina did he never have a reception against?
16: Oh, wow. That's a good one. I feel like instead of a bonus, that's like a two-pointer.
0: Well,
16: Wes,
0: you know what?
16: If I get this,
0: I'll give you a whole point. How about that? To make it look better.
16: You can give me like 3 points. Which two teams did he never have a reception against? Man. Okay, so no Texas, no Oklahoma. Can rule those out.
0: No A&M, no Missouri.
16: No A&M, no Missouri. Yep. Jeez.
0: The OG SEC. 12 institutions.
16: Yep.
18: It's two teams, you said?
0: Two teams.
18: I got one of them.
0: Okay.
16: Go for it.
18: LSU.
0: Okay.
16: You don't have the other one?
18: I'm trying to piece it together.
16: You workshopping?
18: Yeah, it wouldn't be Vandy. Wouldn't be Georgia.
16: I'm gonna throw
18: Florida.
16: Out.
18: Wouldn't
16: I'm
18: be Kentucky.
16: I'm gonna throw out Ole Miss.
0: Okay. So are you also going with LSU as well?
16: Yeah, sure. But that's I ripped good. That one off from Wes. So,
0: and Wes, do you have a different second option?
18: I mean, doesn't it almost have to be one like two West teams, two old school West teams? I mean, I can't imagine him. I mean, I'm picturing receptions against all the traditional East teams, I feel like. So, ooh. I'll be different and say I'll say LSU and Mississippi State.
0: Okay.
18: But I can't say that I'm that confident, and I just want to be different. So
0: LSU is correct for one because they did not play them during his time at South Carolina. The other one is Ole Miss. Now, we played against them in 09, did not record a reception in that game.
18: Mm. Okay.
0: So, thought that was a neat little nugget to come across yesterday.
16: I don't even want my half point or 3 points or however many.
0: Well, I think it looks better on the score sheet if you have 25 instead of 24 and a half. So I'm going to give it to you whether you want it or not. How about that?
16: Yeah, that's fine.
18: Still so, kind of like a pity half point there.
0: Yes, you got a pity half point to just make the score look better. Now, again, you won by yourself last year. So you guys are 1-1 in terms of scoring contests here on the show.
18: That's the past, Tyler.
0: So now we're discrediting what Chris did.
18: No, I'm just saying. I want to enjoy my win while it's here.
0: Okay. All right. I will have your certificate to you on Monday, okay?
18: Okay. All right.
0: I will make sure.
18: I really thought you promised that I'd get it today, but you're at a race instead.
0: We're not in the same location, and plus I want to put the score on it like I did for Chris's buy or sell last year. So I'll get it to you on Monday. We'll have a whole ceremony for your certificate. Oh, how about that?
18: Okay.
0: There we go.
18: All right.
0: We'll get back into Carolina and Kent State, including the newest roster addition for Carolina, coming up next. It is the Gamecock Central Takeover here on your Friday on the game.
14: 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The Game Network. 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
19: Rattler crossing route, got it. And that's Jalen Brooks at the 10, the 5. Jalen going for it. Touchdown, Carolina. Touchdown, Jalen Brooks.
15: Now that's some good feels right there.
19: Spencer Rattler has done what no other Carolina quarterback has ever done. He's thrown 6 touchdown passes on the night.
15: From
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0: Get set for this game. I know you guys have been covering this program for a long time. Don't think you've ever covered a roster addition 48 hours before the season started, as that's what we had yesterday afternoon. Ethan Sanchez, former Houston and Old Dominion kicker, being added to South Carolina's roster. He, of course, is a part of the TRO stuff with the class of 2022, though he was never on an active NFL roster. He did try out for the 49ers earlier on this year in rookie minicamp, though he was not ultimately signed by them. And, well, now, guys, we have four kickers, which I don't know if there's any other program in the country that can say that.
1: Yeah, and, you know, guys, when we were talking about the kicker battle earlier in the week, you know, one of the things we said was, hey, do you feel good enough about this, or do you have to get to some other drastic measures? This is the old-school version of the old student body tryout where, you know, you pull somebody out of the student section and they go have a chance to kick. You know, in this case, you have a guy who was an all Big 12 kicker. He's available, at least for now. South Carolina went through the process of making sure they were going to be able to at least get a nod of approval from everybody they needed to in order to take him. They received that, and now, as of right now, he is eligible. Now, he can't kick, as we've written about on tomorrow, but he could, in theory, kick against Towson next week. And, you know, I think it's just, frankly, shows you a little bit of the sense of urgency that South Carolina has for this season. They had some questions about depth at cornerback. They went out. They added Ethan Johnson. They had questions about consistency at kicker. They had an opportunity to go add Ethan Sanchez, and they did so. And so we're going to get a look, first of all, at Max Kelly tomorrow afternoon. Maybe some other guys, Chris. Beamer kind of alluded in the call-in show yesterday, like, hey, we'd actually like to get several of these guys' looks on Saturday, if possible. But, you know, if you're Max Kelly, go knock about three or four of them through and make this thing very, very interesting, even when Sanchez arrives, or when Sanchez can officially start kicking, I should say.
2: Yeah, that you know, if you put Kelly out there, which they are, and he has some success, you know, maybe that makes it more interesting. But we know that, look, here are your options, okay, because you can go back and say, well, I've seen a lot of this, and I understand the point. Well, South Carolina shouldn't be having to make this move this close to the season to fix the kicking situation. We all know. And when I say fix, nobody has kicked a field goal this year. Nobody's kicked an extra point. Nobody's kicked off. Maybe it would be inconsistent throughout the year if this was the roster without Sanchez. Maybe it would be better than we think. Maybe it'd be worse than we think. We don't know. But based on practice, based on what we've heard, based on what's been said publicly, they're not fully happy with it because they feel like it's been too up and down, too inconsistent. You can't change the past. You can't go back and say, well, should have taken a different kicker previously in the December-January portal window. Should have recruited somebody from high school, you know, 2 or 3 years ago who's already here. I get that point, but you can't change it. So what can you do? Try to fix it, and you try to fix it by continuing to develop the guys that you've got, and now you have the good fortune of being able to make this move, to pull this trigger, to see if you can fix it, right? If this opportunity was on the table and you could have taken it and you didn't, and then the kicking situation isn't good throughout the year, then the argument is, why didn't you do that? You had an opportunity to fix it. You didn't fix it. So we, of course, do not know yet, who the guy's going to end up being. Frankly, there's still some questions, like Ethan Sanchez will be eligible to kick in the Towson game. There's still some court stuff that could, might not, but could technically throw that into question. So there's a lot of unanswered things right now. But when you look at this guy's track record, can he kick or not? He can. You know, past 2 years, he's about 85, 86% on field goals. He's got a 53-yard long. He's got multiple 50-yard field goals on his resume, to his credit. He's hit some game winners. He has a little bit of a this is the maybe one of the sillier things I've said in a while. I watched his highlight tape on YouTube yesterday, kicking highlights. Got nice. A little bit of swagger and, like, attitude to him.
0: Okay.
2: You know, and there's a tie-in. One of South Carolina's

0: special teams assistants this year, was on staff with him at Houston a couple years ago. So guy was a Groza Award semifinalist last year. So there's some ability for, at a minimum, him to come in and push the rest of the guys and, you know, could end up being the guy. We'll see.
1: Well, and when you look at the process that they went through in the offseason, of course, Max Kelly was, you know, here a year ago. So, all right, now he's going to get his opportunity. You're bringing Upton Bellefant for competition and an experienced guy at that who kicked at Buffalo and Texas Tech most recently. So, all right, between one of those two guys, should be able to figure it out. I guess maybe they didn't see what they wanted to out of those guys. So you go out and get Malik Orson, who, while he didn't kick last year, as I think it was Southeastern Missouri State, right? He redshirted, but he was a top, basically, kicker coming out of high school. Now you got a third option. And again, for whatever reason, they didn't like what they saw through the first couple weeks of camp. And the opportunity, thanks to some of these provisions with TROs, allows the door to open for a guy like Sanchez to come in. And like you said, Chris, if you don't take him and your kicking's awful this year, the people are like, why didn't you go take somebody out of that 2022 class? We could have had somebody, you know, come in and do a better job here. So you're in a tough spot, but he's certainly the most experienced and most efficient of that group based on what we've seen from his time at Houston and Old Dominion. Before that, he kicked on that Old Dominion team 2 years ago that came in here and nearly beat South Carolina. So you think he would be the guy once everything gets cleared up and he's good to go starting next week against Towson, but it's still technically a competition, and Kelly and those guys that get kicked tomorrow can still make one more case for themselves with however many opportunities they'll get to make field goals.
2: Yeah, and I agree with everything you both just said, because you're darned if you do, darned if you don't, if you're Beamer. If you take a guy this late, why'd you take a guy this late? What, how did you not have this fixed beforehand? If you don't take a guy and then you lose a game because you missed a late field goal and people find out, oh, you could have taken a player late and you just didn't because of the optics of it, the way it's going to be reacted to on social media, then it's like, well, you shouldn't care about that stuff. So people are going to have something to say about it regardless. I actually, frankly, applaud the fact that Beamer and those guys said, you know what, we just don't care if people are going to have that reaction. We have to do everything we can to make this the best football team possible. And nobody has earned the job yet. Like, if one of the guys was just clearly the best and had really just done every single thing they needed to do to win this job, they wouldn't make this move. But this is them saying, and that frankly does not mean one of these other kids can't still win the job. But on paper, assuming Sanchez is eligible, Sanchez has by far the best resume at this point among those kickers. And so it's not a stretch to say this upgrades the potential of this football team, because we've been talking for 4 weeks now, maybe before that, about what happens if these games come down to field goals at the end. How comfortable are you having that guy go out there and kick it? I will also add, Max Kelly has a big leg. Like, this guy, from what I have heard, rumbling, stuff like that around practice, like, he can knock it through. Like, if you were needing, especially of the current guys that are on the team right now, if you were needing somebody to go hit a 56-yard, 57-yard field goal and have the leg to do it, Max would be capable of doing it. But it's just been the overall consistency for the entire group has not quite been there yet.
1: Well, he's going to get the opportunity tomorrow, at least to start out with. And again, Ethan Sanchez will be eligible starting next week against Towson. We'll dive into the Kent State game specifically with Buy or Sell coming up next. 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
15: 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Here on the Game, getting you set for the Gamecocks and the Golden Flashes of Kent State kicking off tomorrow at 12:45, which you can listen to right here on 107.5. The Game as well. Guys, we've been doing it all offseason. Now it counts. It's time to buy or sell for your first Gamecock game of the season.

0: And for those that didn't catch it last week, we're all tied at 2 after week 0. So we're coming in all even for week number 1. 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
1: Ooh, good one. You know what? I'm not going to overthink it. I'm going to buy that. Let's give the people what they want.
2: Oh, man. I'm kind of with you, Chris. You've had the entire offseason to script this thing. Kent State lost quite a bit on defense as well. I think South Carolina will definitely score on one of the first two drives of the game. But let's just go ahead and buy and give the people what they want.
0: I'm going to buy as well. They've opened up the season with a touchdown their opening drive the last 2 years. Yes, they've got handed the ball basically on the goal line against Old Dominion 2 years ago, but still, that was an opening drive touchdown. And, of course, best drive of the season was the opener against Virginia Tech a year ago. I don't know. Like you said, for the sake of the people and what we've been chomping at the bit to see this entire offseason, I'd love to see this offense fly down the field and score a touchdown in, you know, the first, you know, 6 to 8 plays of the game or something along those lines. So I will buy that as well, and hopefully that comes true tomorrow. Mentioned this yesterday, buy or sell, Matt Fuller is the first running back to take the field on offense for South Carolina.
2: Big buy.
0: Easy buy.
1: Big buy. Easy buy. Easy buy. Yep.
0: No question. Any doubt in your mind that this might not be the case?
1: Dude, it's hard nowadays to say absolutely no doubt about anything, but unless Matt's out there in warm-ups and something happens to where he can't play or something like that, I feel pretty confident in it.
0: So. Okay. I will buy that as well. I guess the only other option you might possibly have is Christian Clark, but based on everything that we've heard, what you guys reported on the offseason, it seems like to start off with Matthew Fuller at least leads the way in that room. And again, we hope to see all 5 of those guys in action tomorrow to see how the room shakes out for the more important games coming up in a couple weeks. Buyer sell number 3, Lenoris Sellers pass yards for the game tomorrow, 225.5, buy the over or sell the under.
1: That's a good one, Tyler. Wes, do you want to go?
2: I'll let you go first. What was the number, Tyler?
0: 225.5. So, I mean, he can't end up with half of a pass yard, so you have to go over or under.
1: Oh, man. But, you know, gosh, you could, well, that's why it's such a good question. You could, I think, pretty easily make a case with either. I'm actually going to go under and sell. I think Sellers will get his through the air. I also think you would hope South Carolina's going to run the football a lot, spread the wealth. The other thing, guys, is you also hope that this game is not much of a game by, you know, second half, third quarter, fourth quarter, and that you got Cutter Woods in there playing some, maybe even some others. So I don't know that he'll need to get there. I mean, now, look, if you come out and have a few big opening drives, you could see it. But I think he's going to have some rushing yards. I think he's going to get some passing yards. But 225 may be a little high for this one.
2: Guys, I just checked a certain app that has a propensity of creating these numbers. And they have Lenoris 270.5 is where they set the number. So
1: whoa,
2: that is a
1: big number.
2: That's a massive number, is it not?
0: Well, and for reference, last year against Coastal, he threw for 274. I'm not sure if that makes into that or not, but maybe that's where they're pulling it from.
2: Yeah, I.
1: And it wasn't. Oof, they didn't really need that either. Now, for, you know, first play of the game, 75 yards.
0: Yeah, that did a lot of heavy lifting.
1: That did a lot.
2: If you get a 70 or 80 yarder to just knock out a huge chunk of this, you also got to remember, guys, how many RPOs, how many quick throws will there be that will be extensions of the run game, but will be counting to his stats. I can go there. I can buy the 225. If it was much higher, I probably wouldn't. But yeah, you know what? I'll buy this.
0: Okay. And then we go with Chris. I'm going to sell. I think more of the focus tomorrow is on the run game. He's certainly going to have yards through the air. And again, ideally, you're winning this game by enough where he's not having to play deep into the third quarter to where those numbers are going to be insanely high. But again, 274 against Coastal. We'll see what happens.
2: Real quick, Tyler.
0: Yep.
2: What would y'all set your personal number at for Lenoris total yards tomorrow? Like, what are y'all's expectations? Like, is this going to be the old school Lenoris show? Like, he's going to run for 60 yards as well?
0: Mm-hmm.
2: Or you think they take a little bit of it off of him because it's game one and you can probably win without the Lenoris show? Or is this more like, hey, we got to get him confident and just acclimated to this offense. Let's just let the dude go put up a stamp of a game, basically. You know what I'm saying? Like,
0: yeah.
2: Something that will get it noticed.
0: I probably put him around that in that 270 neighborhood total yardage wise. I feel pretty comfortable with that.
2: Okay.
1: Yeah, I was gonna say 250-ish. Could be a good bit higher than that. But if I'm picking under on passing, you know, I think ideally you don't run him a ton. But then at the same time, even if you go into the game, hey, let's not run Lenoris a ton in this one. You've got zone read and RPO game, like you said, Wes. You have, I mean, Lenoris Sellers, as we know, can pretty easily bust off long runs. And so even if you just get one of those, and there he goes, and now he's got 50 or 60 rushing yards on one play.
2: Yeah, because you also just have the it's a called pass. Lenoris sees green grass, and he's gone. You know, like, you really can't plan or even predict those things, I think. So, anyway, sorry. Go ahead, Tyler.
0: Yep. All right, last two here. One more for Carolina and one more for the rest of the SEC. Buy or sell number four, Caleb Herring, will lead the team in quarterback pressures per Pro Football Focus.
2: Ooh, okay. I like it. I like it, but I'm selling it.
0: Okay. Do you have somebody else in mind?
2: I have two somebody else's in mind. Julian Walker and Anthony Addison.
1: Yeah.
0: Okay.
1: Sell. I got Anthony Addison.
0: I'm right there with you, Chris. And it's interesting because Clayton brought up Anthony Addison unprompted a lot in these past couple weeks. That is the read between the lines of, okay, this guy might be on the precipice of doing something this weekend and hopefully throughout the entire season. Fire sale number five to round it out. Taking a look at the SEC, all 16 teams in action. Missouri already won last night, so 15 more games to go this weekend. Fire sale, the SEC 15-0 for the rest of the weekend.
2: Oh. That's kind of sneaky, Tyler. I like that. So, the teams that would be in danger, we would say, LSU,
0: Auburn,
2: Ole Miss. And then you just have the...
0: Yeah, that's kind of it.
2: Individually, I do think all those teams will win, but the totality of every single one of them going that way. You know what? Even though in Pick'em, I picked the SEC teams we're talking about to win, let me actually sell this on the totality of somebody has a bad day.
0: Okay.
1: I'll go the other way. I'll buy. Undefeated weekend for the SEC.
2: SEC homer.
0: Yep. I gotta stay with my staff pick because I picked Baylor over Auburn, so I can't pick it. So I'm going to sell. There we go. All right.
2: DJ Lagway homer.
0: That's right. DJ Lagway gets back on track. We'll come back and wrap up the hour and the week and the off season coming up next. Gamecock Central Takeover Hour here on the game. Wow.

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1: This is a Westwood One Sports
2: Matter. Adam Silver dropped a hammer on the L.A. Clippers yesterday to the tune of 5 first-round picks, $30 million in fines, and a year-long suspension for Steve Ballmer. So how did Kawhi Leonard get off with a slap on the wrist? Like an old-school ball coach leaving a program before sanctions get levied, Leonard's going to quietly slink off to Toronto to dodge the real after-effects of a scheme he and his uncle allegedly helped put in place. I'm Chris Mack.
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14: All right, welcome back in. 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Tyler, Wes, and Chris wrapping things up here on your Football Friday, which is sponsored by our friends over at Cantina 76. And again, I've been out here all morning long at Darlington Raceway and appreciate our friends over at Schroeder's Towing for allowing me to be out here. As always, be back on Sunday for the Cookout Southern 500. If you're out this weekend and you see me, certainly come say hello, and we can hopefully talk about a Gamecock football win coming up on Saturday as we close out the weekend there. But guys, it's been a long off season. We've talked and talked and talked about about the same storylines, the same questions over and over again. We're not going to get every question answered tomorrow, but dang it, is it going to feel good to finally see some football and react to it come on Monday?
15: Yeah, we're just going to see something new. We're going to see players a year older with development and in a new system in some cases. We're going to see new players to South Carolina. We're going to see freshman players make their debut. We're going to see, if you're going to the game, a fresh take on Williams-Brice Stadium. And we're not going to learn everything, but we will. We won't learn everything in terms of what this team is going to be for the season versus opponents, but we're going to learn a lot in terms of how the staff truly sees some of these guys with the rotations, the approach, who gets targets, how much do they rotate. Like, we're going to definitely have some meat on the bone when we come back on Monday.
16: Yeah, you never learn everything. You know, like, you think about 24, the Old Dominion game, certainly didn't learn everything about that team. Last year, Virginia Tech, didn't learn everything about that team on the opening drive or the rest of that game. But you pick up bits and pieces. You know, you can see some things of, hey, this may be a concern, something to watch throughout the season. This looks a lot better, you know. And one of my, I was thinking about this the other day, guys, one of my most anticipated seasons ever because of everything you just said, Wes, like all the changes this year and really in this new era, you're getting such a turnover of, on the roster of just new players that, hey, here's a bunch of guys we get to see for the very first time. A new scheme, five new coaches overall, and then, of course, Williams-Brice Stadium and all the changes there and just being back there and being able to see everything. So I'm pumped. Can't wait for it.
14: Is there we'll exclude Lenore Sellers from this list, I guess. There's one particular player you guys are most interested in watching tomorrow?
15: No. I got like 20 of them. To be Same. Honest, like I really just can't, Chris. I can't break it down. Like there's a lot. Just give a guy. I think we did this same question on our podcast, and I probably said somebody completely different. But I'm ready to see Sequel, man. The buzz he has created, despite being an early enrollee overall but a late enrollee for the season, that intrigues me. And then all those freshmen on defense, man. Currents, Julian, Noah Clark. Do we see some Aiden Harris? All those guys, man.
16: I'm really curious to see the new look, Matt Fuller, you know, in this offense, all the buzz he's created all year. But Darius Gray is a big one for me, just like, you know, you tend to watch the skill guys and the play unfolding more than watching the O-line. So some of this will be going back and watching it after the fact, too. But I want to see what Darius Gray looks like, how he holds up. He's going to play. I think he'll play a lot. So, yeah, but we can start getting into guys naming dudes and roll off about 30 guys, I think, very quickly.
14: I'm with Wes. I see Quell Patterson with everything we've heard about him, especially now that Jaden Sellers is out for the season, opens up more space in that slot receiver position. How much does he play tomorrow? What can impact can he make, and what can that mean going forward? It's certainly one of many guys we're all going to be watching for coming up tomorrow. Last minute here, what's our score prediction?
15: 56-10, South Carolina. My buddy Chris Pascal said today in his column, give the Gamecock fans a vacation day at Willie B. This would be exactly that. A great great first day at the ballpark for Gamecock fans.
16: I'm a little bit under that. I'm 48-10, South Carolina.
14: Okay, I'm a little bit under that. I'm 45-10, South Carolina. So we're all in the same neighborhood, and it sounds like we all think it's going to be as comfortable of a day as it can be when it's 100 degrees at Willie B. So have fun, stay hydrated, stay cool, and we're going to have something to react to on Monday.
15: All right, boys. Y'all have a good one. We'll see you then.
14: That'll do it for the Gamecock Central Takeover Hour. Jay Phillips from Adams Gamecock gear coming up next as your Football Friday rolls along here on the game.
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2: Football Friday, presented by friends over at Cantina 76. Got a very busy day going on today. I'm still at Darlington Raceway. And again, shout out to our friends over at Schroeder's Towing for allowing not only myself, but Elijah, Preston, and Jen to all be out here earlier on this morning. It's not just the start of the college football season. It is the start of the NASCAR chase as well, as we're looking forward to racing this upcoming week and coming up on Sunday night. But, of course, we're all more even looking forward to what's happening over at Williams Rice Stadium tomorrow with game number one with South Carolina and Kent State. And Jay Phillips on his way over right now to Gamecocks, to Adams Gamecocks gear over at 740 Gervais Street, where he'll hop on and carry the show for a little bit while I drive from Darlington back into Columbia, and I'll hop on with him probably in about the last hour to wrap things up here on your Football Friday. Then Terry going to be out later on today at Wesco Brewing Bowl from 3 until 6 for the post-game show, as he'll give you the final touches ahead of everything this upcoming weekend. And then he and I, tomorrow morning, going to be out bright and early, 7:30 at Frenzy Tees there over at over there right by the stadium to get you set for the Gamecocks and Kent State coming up tomorrow. So a lot of exciting things happening. It's finally here. I just said this to Wes and Chris at the end of the last hour. It is legitimately been such a long off season. We're going through all the storylines and topics over and over and over again, and we finally made it to actually having a game to play. And look, tomorrow's not going to tell us everything. It's not going to answer all the questions. We're not going to be able to even settle all the position battles either, but it is a game. It is, and it's the first time we've laid eyes on anything to do with this team from a, like, fan and larger crowd standpoint since the Clemson game last year. There was no spring game. There was, you know, very limited media viewing availability, and most of the time they were doing that, they were stretching and going through drills. So we haven't seen any inkling of the Kinder Browns offense, anything like that, over the course of this entire offseason, and we're going to see it on display tomorrow. I really hope that Carolina wins the toss. They like to receive, and we can just see this thing. Like, again, we know what Clayton White brings to the table from a defensive standpoint, and we know those guys should be able to handle their business tomorrow. I'm just dying to see this offense. Dying to see how Sellers does, you know, in a college-friendly offense, with the RPOs, or mixed plays, as Kendall Briles like to call them, what the running back rotations going to look like. We heavily assume it's Matthew Fuller starting the game, at least. Now, how long he stays out there, how much they rotate, especially with the heat and all that kind of stuff to prevent cramps and injuries, I don't know. But somebody's got to try it out there first. It's probably Matthew Fuller, and then we'll see, hopefully, as many running backs as we can over the course of the game tomorrow. When you have an opponent like Kent State, and Towson for that matter, to start off the season, your expectation is that Carolina's going to be able to really get a lot of guys out there, get reps and all that kind of stuff, assuming the game goes the way that so many of us are predicting it to go, which includes, you know, my final prediction score of 45-10. That would certainly allow for that kind of thing to happen. But just excited to have football back. Week number one as a whole, is it as sexy as it was a year ago? No. Do you have as many compelling matchups, you know, from start to finish all day tomorrow? No. But it's football, man. I said this earlier. Maybe I'm an addict. I don't know. I just love having college football on television. And nights like last night where, you know, you had kind of the marquee game with Colorado and Georgia Tech, but there were so many other games going on. I caught a little bit of UMass and Rutgers, by the way. Shout out to UMass ending their 16-game losing streak last night up there in Piscataway, despite being basically 30-point underdogs in that one. caught a little bit of Utah and Idaho as well, and just, you know, kind of bounced around, flipping channels, especially during like halftime and breaks during Colorado and Georgia Tech. I just love having college football on television, and it doesn't matter who's playing, doesn't matter how compelling the matchup is. If it's football, I'm going to watch it, and I'm excited to do a lot of that this upcoming weekend. That's the benefit as well of having an early kick over at Willoughby tomorrow, where, you know, game starts at 12:45. Gonna be hot, by the way. Hydrate, get your sunscreen ready and all that kind of stuff. Don't need people passing out or getting sun poisoning tomorrow for game number one. It's a long season. But, you know, you go through that, game should be over by 4-ish and all that, and, you know, hop in the car, get back home, and I'm mentally preparing myself to hopefully be on my couch by about 5:30 to take in the final 6-ish hours of college football Saturday, and hopefully, if Carolina handles their business tomorrow, be able to enjoy everything for the rest of the weekend, including me out here at Darlington for the Southern 500 coming up on Sunday. So looking forward to that. Speaking of which, I have to pack everything up, head on the road, and get to where Jay is at, which is at Adams Gamecock Gear, as he's handling the halftime show for the next little bit here.
3: Thank you, Tyler Head, and apologies for being a little bit late here to Adams. I will sheepishly admit that I went to the old location, and then no, it's the new location here in the beautiful Vista. They have done an amazing job with this. Very happy to be here. Thanks to the entire crew, and again, thanks to Tyler for filling in a few extra minutes, and you know, here on a Friday afternoon ahead of tomorrow's game. If you want stuff for tomorrow and you hadn't gotten it yet, well, you won't be disappointed coming in here. I'll tell you that much. We'll get into that throughout the afternoon for you. John Whittle is going to be with us coming up in just a little bit. We'll get the latest from John on some of what he's looking at in terms of the roster spots. And because we're at Adams, even though it's not the one we used to broadcast from, Michael Haney is going to be with me a little bit later on to reminisce about the days when Michael and Deuce and I did many a show from Adams, including reminiscing about one of the funniest times we ever did a show. We were there on, it was Carolina Clemson week. It was Thanksgiving week. And it was the Camback game, the Iron Bowl, where Bama was up big at the half. And then, you know, Cam, who had already at that point basically won the Heisman, basically just solidified his reputation as one of the single greatest college football players ever. But, basically, Adams turned into a sports bar for about 30 minutes. All the crowd in there could not believe what they were watching with one of the TVs that was on inside the store. But a lot to get to on today's program. And then, of course, on Football Fridays, Langston is going to be with us. So Langston Moore will be joining us coming up in the 2 o'clock hour. And then I'm going to head over with Terry a little bit later on to Wesco Brewing Bowl over in West Columbia and do the picks contest, do our wild card showdown. First one of the season is ready to go. Elijah Campbell will be part of that as well. Elijah won last year, by the way, and rather comfortably, if I recall. I think he won by about 4 or 5 games. So he did a really, really good job last year. So Terry and I have work to do. I finished second. Terry finished third. So we'll see what happens. But some fun prizes throughout the year available for you. But we'll be doing that this afternoon. I got to start, though, obviously, with the big news around around what's going on in college athletics. As I don't know how many of you are stunned by anything anymore when it comes to this judge's decision in Baton Rouge last night. In my personal opinion, and I'm not a lawyer, so lawyers can disagree with how this thing might go down, but it feels like this judge had his mind made up in advance, and that none of the arguments that the Southeastern Conference made were going to stand up. In fact, this judge went so far, if you haven't yet really delved into the decision against the SEC and against the NCAA, he went so far as to enjoin LSU as an institution from a penalty standpoint. In other words, should LSU not roster these players today, they will be held in contempt of court. That's how far this has gone now, that you are basically going to force LSU to break SEC rules and roster these players or else. Now, again, the SEC has a case in federal court. on their First Amendment rights. And we've seen other cases like this across the country, including one here in South Carolina, go in favor of the NCAA, who was also a defendant yesterday. This is just remarkable to me that we've gotten this far and that we now have a judge forcing a school in so many ways to take football players onto their roster, even if they know it could be incredibly consequential for them later on. But that's just how far we've gotten with this. Now, again, the SEC has already put out a statement. It will appeal. Again, they're having their own federal case in Alabama that'll be heard as soon as possible. I don't have updates on exactly what's going on there. And so now, again, even if LSU, and I chuckle, even if LSU were, what's the word I'm looking for, afraid of rostering these players, now if they don't, again, they will face whatever penalties the judge may throw at them. So they're, in a weird way, everyone could be held in contempt here. If LSU doesn't roster the players, they're in contempt. If Southeastern Conference officials and presidents and chancellors decide to punish LSU, they will be held in contempt. I mean, what are we doing? How have we gotten this far? And again, if you're a judge or a lawyer and you know better than I do, and you do, then tell me how this happens, because I'm baffled. And again, I very little shocks me anymore, but I'm baffled. I'm baffled. So what happens next, we shall see. But it looks like a couple of backups, that's what they are. Looks like a couple of backups will be on LSU's roster tomorrow night when they take on Clemson. So, and I know Preston has been making a really good point on the early game this week about why fans, Carolina fans, locally, may need to, you know, not need, I guess, but why they should pull for Clemson. And I know that's hard for Carolina fans, but LSU has made themselves, you know, where you thought maybe Texas Tech was the only real big-time villain in the country this year for what they had tried to do through the courts, now LSU doing it. I don't know how many of you may follow Preston's lead on that, but I think he makes a pretty compelling argument. So we'll see how many people, you know, can they both lose tomorrow night? We'll see. John Whittle of Gamecock 24/7 on the other side of the break. The latest around Carolina's roster, the addition of a new kicker, even though he can't kick tomorrow. What does that mean for that competition? What John's hearing about some other potential battles as we get closer and closer to kickoff tomorrow. Only about 24 hours away, y'all, just a little bit more than 24 hours away. 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
3: All right, welcome back in. Halftime show rolling on. I got to get used to that for a couple of hours. Jay Phillips here. Tyler will be along in just a little bit. Always a pleasure to be joined whenever it may be by our good friend John Whittle, Gamecock 24/7, covering all things Gamecocks. Happy Football Friday, sir. How you feeling? Is it kind of like Christmas Eve?
21: It is. But, I mean, hearing Cantina 76 ad, that sounded really nice too. I it's been a while since I've been there, but that surf and turf taco and the chicken teriyaki one that they got is phenomenal. But anyway, yes, it does feel like football season apart from the weather. And yeah, I'm ready to get this going.
3: I'll give them a free plug. Peruvian shrimp is a good one. I always like the buffalo chicken. And they do a really, I mean, sometimes the specials are the way to go, just depending on what they got. So, yeah, free plug for the folks at Cantina, either location. John, what do we make of South Carolina 48 hours or so before the start of the regular season, feeling they needed to add another place kicker?
21: I think it just kind of goes to the fact that what a few of us have been saying for, you know, the month of August, that they don't really feel good about what they've got going on at that position right now. And not that they feel like they can't, that they don't have a guy who can make an extra point, but that season a couple of years ago, 2024, could have been a little bit better with a couple more kicks that were made. And, you know, being the best that you can is better than being just good. So, you know,

0: A, what kind of separation there is for the three guys that are there, and where he may be relative to them in terms of, again, separation?
1: Well, not so much on his separation with what they've seen just yet. I mean, he's a guy who's only been through the door for a couple of days now, and the other three guys have been here for a little while. You know, it's a little bit of a consistency thing with Max and Upton, and Upton's shown that he can hit field goals in games at multiple stops. And you know, Max hasn't gotten that opportunity just yet. He's always been known as the guy with a little bit bigger leg, but maybe not quite as much consistency. And he's still working at that. But you know, Ethan Sanchez was a all conference performer. He was a Lou Groves semifinalist. I mean, he's somebody who's got the credentials. So if he comes in you would think that he would bring all of that straight to South Carolina with him. But how he separated himself, or if he separated himself just yet, I don't have that answer in the last, you know, 48 hours, I guess.
0: Let me turn you to running backs. Kendall Briles spoke on Wednesday. I know you were there. Tonight they'll start to talk about a lot of what the rotation would look like, and maybe there too, not a ton of separation. Certainly Fuller seems to be getting at least the bulk of the talk for maybe being the number one. But what do you anticipate tomorrow in terms of running back usage?
1: I anticipate Matt Fuller getting the probably the first two drives, maybe just first drive, but I think him and Christian Clark are going to get a similar number of carries. And then, you know, beyond that, it's going to, I mean, Kendall Briles says he wants to play all five guys and wants all five guys to get a bunch of snaps. I can't see that happening. Now, maybe when you combine this week and next week, maybe that can happen. But you got to give your top couple of guys a chance to get into some rhythm and see something. You can't rotate five guys like that. And at the end of the day, you know, Matt Fuller doesn't have a ton of snaps, and Christian Clark doesn't have a ton of snaps. They need to get out and play. And, you know, you can't do that if you're rotating five backs. And you go through practice and camp to figure out who your best guys are. I think you're going to see a couple of the other guys out of the three, probably all three of them, but in a limited role, especially for those fourth and fifth guys. And that's assuming, and not really a big assumption, but that's assuming that the score gets a little bit lopsided. You're going to see a lot of guys play at a lot of positions, but Fuller and Clark are going to get the bulk of them.
0: And on that notion, John, of you know, assuming the score gets to be where they'd like it to be, do you feel like Shane and Kendall will want to keep the ones out a little bit longer? And again, I know we're both in kind of dangerous territory when it comes to talking about something like that, because you know fans are like, shut up, don't jinx it. But you know, in a situation like this where you are a 5-touchdown favorite, you certainly anticipate certain outcomes. But in those situations, typically you might want to get some more substitute guys in as quickly as possible. You feel like that's the case tomorrow, if assuming again things go the way they hope?
1: Well, I think obviously there are positions you roll and substitute more than others, but I think in general, in games like this, what you want to do is have your starters play the first half and the first drive of the second half at the start of the season, and then roll with some of the twos from there. I'd be disappointed if we don't see Cutter Woods out there, you know, midway through the third quarter. But I think you've got to leave those guys out there for the first half and see what they do coming out of halftime as well. And then hopefully it's not long after that where you can start to see the rest of the depth of the team. And, you know, if things are going well in the first half, you probably go to your second and third team, you know, wide receivers, for example, and your defensive tackles. And, I mean, some of those positions where you rotate a lot, you'll be rotating a lot earlier on. But in terms of, like, your quarterback and your offensive line, perhaps, and some of those guys, like, it's going to be you'd like to get everybody a solid half and then a drive in the second half.
0: How quickly do you and Hale anticipate having a Twitter depth chart by the 32-minute mark of pregame tomorrow?

0: Well, if we're doing our jobs right, it should be about 31 and a half minutes mark when we have it hyped up and ready to roll. So there shouldn't be too much unexpected to type out. There are a few positions that we certainly want to see, but we should have most of it cobbled together before then.
1: We know Jacarius Peake isn't going to play tomorrow and up front, so taking him out, but at the same time leaving him in an ultimate offensive line rotation, what are we looking at, in your opinion, in terms I assume for the sake of the discussion, John, that whoever starts at left tackle tomorrow, we put in long-term as a backup for Jacarius, or is this someone who shifts along that front five once he comes back and is a starter?
0: Well, I anticipate seeing Shed Surratt there at left tackle tomorrow, and he's certainly going to be a starter somewhere whenever Jacarius Peake comes back. And, you know, one of the great things about Shed, there's a lot of great things about him, but one of the great things is he's so position versatile, and he showed that as a true freshman last year, which was remarkable to me. But where he goes is sort of to be determined. Like right tackle, you've got Dane Arnette and Darius Gray sort of jockeying it out a little bit. You got Hank Purvis and Nolan Hay jockeying it out a little bit at left guard. And, you know, Shed can play both of those places. So if you don't like what you see at those two positions, like, that may be where he ultimately ends up going. You know, center's a spot where I don't think he's going to play, but somebody else can move in there if Carter Miller's not doing it. It's really a tough question to answer, because we're going to be getting answers on who's playing well over the first two games, or perhaps more, before Jacarius can come back and get on the field. So, you know, it's we'll have a little bit more of a complete picture by the time Jacarius is ready. But when he goes back in there, which we assume is going to be at left tackle, and I think it certainly will be, but, you know, we'll have a better idea of what's going on the rest of the offensive line, and Shed's gonna factor in there somewhere, somehow.
1: Got about a minute left. Any hidden storyline or underappreciated storyline that you're looking at that we should be aware of from your perspective?
0: To me, there are some depth questions on the defensive side of the football. Like, I don't mind some of the starter and top end talent at some of these spots, but like, you look at the defensive end spot while Dylan Stewart's out, and you feel pretty good about Caleb Herring over there, but there's some young guys and some guys with little or no experience there. Like, in South Carolina, kind of pass rush there, you look at you've been bolstered a little bit with Easton Johnson at the cornerback position, and you feel great about Zachary and Judge, but, you know, what's that going to look like from the depth standpoint? The safety spots, there's just some questions on some depth. But, you know, I think we've obviously talked about that some. But, you know, I've got a lot of trust in Clayton White as a defensive coordinator, and certainly as with Torian Gray as a coach in the secondary. So that doesn't really faze me too much, but got to keep guys healthy and have a good luck year injury wise, and, you know, and then you've got three guys at linebacker too that you feel really good about, and I don't know about four there on. You only play two at a time, so you hope everybody stays healthy there too.
1: Good stuff as always, sir. Happy football season. We'll holler at you soon.
0: Can't wait. Appreciate you, Jay.
1: You bet. That's our good friend John Whittle. John M. Whittle to follow along on Twitter. And Gamecock 24/7 is the website. Lots more to do. We're at the brand new Adams Gamecock gear. It's in the old Jillian's in the Vista, and it looks absolutely fantastic in here. So come by, say hey. We're here till 3 o'clock. 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
12: Yeah, I think there's a lot. You talk about the number of new players. We've got a lot of freshmen people talk about, but we've got a lot of transfers that are going to be playing in their first game in Williams-Brice Stadium. And well, a lot of guys, if this will be the biggest crowd they've ever played in front of in their life, whether they're a transfer or whether they're a freshman. So just really, you know, focusing on what you can control and doing your job and just focusing on playing, you know, clean football. And then, like our fans, Todd, hydrating, you know, making sure we're drinking plenty of fluids and we're ready to roll on Saturday. We know it's going to be a hot one, and that's got to be an advantage for us. We're used to practicing in this heat and need that to be our advantage on Saturday.
0: Shane Beamer with the keys to the game last night on Carolina Calls. He and Todd will have more from Coach throughout the afternoon. Yeah, in all seriousness, do hydrate. It is going to be a high of 98 tomorrow. As much as I have had fun in the day, hydration is not your, at least for those of you of the proper age, hydration is not just your favorite, you know, tailgating beverages. So as our good friend Mike Uva used to say, mix in a water. Maybe tomorrow mix in a couple of waters. Maybe mix in a Gatorade. Just looking out for you. And they'll have plenty of options for you. If you haven't heard about all the new concession offerings at Williams-Brice, it'll be a lot more fun to navigate those things tomorrow as well. And you might just want to stay in the air conditioning for a bit, because apparently a lot of the concession stands now have a little AC as well. We are at the brand new Adams Gamecock Gear. They're on Gervais Street now in the old Jillian's. That's the best way I can tell you. The old event space after it was Jillian's, because it hadn't been Jillian's in a while. But you might remember the sign that was there for a long, long time. But it looks absolutely fantastic in here. They have taken this this great classic warehouse look and really turned it into something special. And they've got everything for everybody. I mean, you want jerseys, you want polos, you want hats, you want tailgate wear, you want stuff for the pets, the kids, the wall of hats, caps. They got it for you. I even see blankets. You don't need one of those yet, but they got them. So come by and say, hey, we're here until 3 o'clock. Well, this place looks absolutely fantastic. And Ken Halstead's going to join us a little bit later on to tell us all about it. But very, very cool. So Adams, having moved from over on Assembly here into the Vista in downtown Columbia. Everybody always worries about injuries. Thomas, if you would, please, sir, let's let folks hear what Shane had to say about that aspect of the ball club.
12: No, knock on wood, very healthy. Peak and Stewart still out, like I talked about on Tuesday. Unfortunate injuries to Jaden, Sellers and Gibson. But other than that, we're in pretty good shape. Brady Hunt has been banged up, but he's been full go the last couple days, so he'll play and be fine. So other than the ones that are previously announced, unless something happens tomorrow, we're in great shape. And kudos to our strength and conditioning staff, training staff, nutrition, and in all seriousness, I mean, they were telling me, John, our head trainer, was telling me that the practices Tuesday and Wednesday, and we were outside both days the entire time, the practices Tuesday and Wednesday were the two combination of heat and humidity, the two hottest practices we've had here all year, certainly. And if you guys remember, last August was very cool and overcast.
13: Yes, it was.
12: Didn't have any hot days. So certainly it's the hottest it's been in a long time. And we had, other than a couple crampers after practice, we had no issues. Everybody stayed in the fight, as we like to say, and that's a credit to our players, but our support staff, too, from a strength and conditioning, training room, nutrition standpoint.
0: So there you go. And again, the heat tomorrow is going to be a factor. And while South Carolina may have a slight advantage there, it's hot for everybody. But again, tomorrow afternoon, probably by around halftime or so, it might hit the peak of it. But certainly high 90s. So do be prepared for that. And we talked to John Whittle just a second ago about what to look for in terms of rotation and things like that tomorrow. I think, as John said, there's a pretty good idea of who's doing what, even though there's not an official depth chart. I think this is more a matter for certain spots at running back, receiver, who Kendall and Shane and Mike Furry begin to really see that they can count on, and how quickly you bring a bunch of guys in, especially at receiver, to mix that up relative to trying to get some guys into a flow. I think that'll be really one of the big questions to look at tomorrow afternoon. Harbor's got his spot. You're going to see Bennett. You're going to see Murph. I'm just, again, how deep they want to go with it. I think we probably see, including tight ends and running backs, I would think tomorrow that you're going to approach double-digit guys getting targeted tomorrow, right? If not more, over double-digit. Well, not over, but you know what I mean. But I'll be, curious to see who Lenoris feels most comfortable with, what kind of things you want to do to get a big guy like Nick Harbor really going. He had a good end of the season last year, and that's somebody that you want from the get-go to be the guy. But who's fighting hard for those slot spots? Who's somebody on the other side of Nick, things like that? I think all of those are still very much open to competition. And from that point of view, you know, what do we see? Speaking of Harbor, Thomas, if you would, cut number five on the list. Here's Shane from last night with more of what they've been seeing so far in camp from Big Nick Harbor.
12: Fired up for Nick. I think he's worked really, really hard. He's put himself in position to go have a great senior season. No one works harder than him. It's been cool seeing how much he's put into it and how he's developed. So absolutely feel like all that's a possibility. But the other thing is we are better around Nick at the receiver position, too. We're a year older. We've added some freshmen and Sequel Patterson. We've added some transfers like Nitro Tuggle. And overall, that receiving core is improved from last year. Nick is improved, and I'm excited to watch all those guys play. DJ Black, you know, all those guys on Saturday.
0: And before I say anything further, if you would, Thomas, cut eight because it slides right into it. And he just mentioned Sequel Patterson and some others. But here is more from Coach Beamer on the receiving core.
12: Yeah, no, you're right about Sequel. It's hard to you forget that he's supposed to be a senior in high school right now. Like, he skipped his senior year of high school to join us, kind of like Donovan Murph and Jordan Gidron did. But Sequel is extremely talented. He's extremely explosive. He's extremely twitchy. You know, I hate what happened to Jaden Sellers, obviously. Yep. Mazio Bennett and Jaden were really, you know, had quite the battle going on in the slot. Well, once Jaden got hurt, Sellers, then it really became important for Sequel's development to be accelerated. So Sequel and Mazio and Stone Furry, Coach Furry's son, the three of those guys are working in the slot, and all of them are doing a nice job. And then we've got other guys that, you know, it's you want to be able to rotate some players. Sure. Sequel's going to be a good player. To ask him to go out and play 40 plays Saturday, I don't know if he's quite ready for that. So we've been cross-training other receivers that are typically on the outside that can also play on the inside too. So I like the group we have, and that's a position too, Todd, that has a lot of competition and depth right now, and special teams is a huge aspect of that in regards to what their role is going to be as the season develops. And we just need to get out there and play games and see who, you know, separates themselves, because we're certainly improved, and now we need to go play games.
0: And again, we talked with John Whittle about, you know, maybe seeing, and of course, with receivers, it's hard to quantify specifically the ones at this point, other than maybe a couple of big time known names. But, you know, what that rotation looks like and how often you give guys a chance to get out there, how much you want Lenore to throw, how much you want to get the run game going. There's a lot of things. And that's why I've been asking, Yeah, and again, I want to be real careful, y'all, because I don't like talking about this with the sense of, well, South Carolina is going to go win this game by, you know, 50 points. So, I mean, you can do whatever you want. You know, I don't know that to be the case at all. But, yeah, how much longer than typical you might want to keep that first set of guys out there just for the things that Shane just said, to see who can really begin to separate themselves and how much of a difference that makes for guys behind them. So we'll see. But I expect to see a lot of guys get some targets tomorrow afternoon. Lots more to do throughout the day. Michael Haney will be with us a little bit later on. Langston Moore will join us for Football Friday. We are live at the brand new Adams Gamecock Gear. They've only been open here about a month in the old Jillian's down in the Vista on Gervais Street. Come say hey. It's the Halftime Show.
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14: Sure, week one means a lot in the NFL, but one team could experience the biggest psyche swing of any based on a win or loss and a trip all the way around the world in week one, and it's the 49ers. Get Kittle and Bosa back and upset the Super Bowl favorites and your division rivals flying high. Lose down under? It's just another blow for a team that's experienced everything from injuries to trailer park prostitution stings in the last few months. I'm Chris Mack.
15: Skechers elite athlete OG Anunoby has been making history on the basketball court.
16: Anunoby tips it in. Unbelievable. What a shot.
15: He's been balling out in Skechers high-performance basketball sneakers, and the world has noticed. But

0: any cheese or soap.
1: You've never seen the gridiron like this. NFL on Netflix. 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
7: Seven minutes in front of 1 o'clock on this Friday. Welcome back in. 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Jay Phillips in. Pinch hitting for the day. Tyler will be along in just a little bit. Michael Haney will be joining me in just a while. He's still recovering, but we'll catch up with what he's been up to, and we'll reminisce about the days when Michael and Deuce and I were at the old Adams location doing these Football Friday shows. Langston Moore has done a bunch of them with us, too. He'll be with us coming up in the 2 o'clock hour, and we got a lot more to get to from Coach Shane Beamer. Once again, the big news, last night, late, Judge William Jordan down in Baton Rouge ruling against the NCAA and the Southeastern Conference when it comes to professional players reentering the college ranks. And he's also, in his ruling, enjoined LSU, meaning he has also, even though LSU is not technically a party to this, this is really about the plaintiffs, the players in this case, but he enjoined LSU in terms of punishment, meaning that should LSU not roster these players, they will be held in contempt of court. So even though LSU wants these guys to play in a certain sense, the SEC and the NCAA clearly do not, nor do, if you will, the Big Ten, the Big 12, the ACC, the American Conference, although these players are trying to play in the Southeastern Conference, but those conferences all have issued the same kind of rules. The judge even went so far as to use the word collusion in open court, and I've never heard of that before. But, again, I don't know how often judges do that. When I saw that quote, I was like, whoa, okay. That seemed a little strong to me. But the SEC did say it will appeal the decision. They put the following statement out, quote, the SEC's presidents and chancellors unanimously adopted a clear and reasonable standard. Member universities should not place former professional athletes on their rosters. The conference and its member universities have the right to establish, through agreed upon governance procedures, the rules under which they voluntarily compete and to expect those rules to be followed. The SEC will continue to defend this standard, the principle of fair competition, and the conference's authority to govern competition among its member universities. On that note, and this is interesting too, Dr. Wade Rousseau is the president of LSU. And he put out the following statement this morning. Let me get to it here. I'm trying to pull it up. And it's ambiguous, I'll say that much. But this is what the president of LSU, again, Dr. Wade Rousseau, said after the hearing. Quote, LSU respects the judicial process and the court's decision. Our responsibility is to support our programs while complying with the law and the rules governing our conference. We will carefully review the court's order and continue to work constructively with the SEC and NCAA as this matter moves forward. College football does not deserve this kind of ambiguity in eligibility standards. This is just another illustration that Congress needs to pass a version of the Protect College Sports Act. Okay. You respect the judicial process and the court's decision. You want to follow the rules and the law. And right now, those are in direct conflict because a judge has said, if you follow the rules of the conference, you're breaking the law. Which, again, that mystifies me, y'all, at least in this case. There may be instances where something like that needs to happen, all right? And, again, I'm not a lawyer, so I'm not going to try to pretend to be one. But as I look at this as just a citizen of the United States of America, this kind of judicial ruling, again, mystifies me. And I'm clearly not alone. I mean, clearly I'm not alone in that. To then say college football doesn't deserve this, and this is why you got to protect the College Sports Act. And look, LSU, much like Texas Tech before them this summer, went so far down the line that it was too hard for them to turn around. They didn't need to do this. And while I don't think that anything Texas Tech did was the right thing to do, I will say this only to compare and contrast the two situations. At least, and again, I almost feel creepy saying this, at least Texas Tech was doing it for a starting quarterback, right? Like, y'all follow my logic there? At least they were doing it for a starting quarterback. LSU is doing it for a backup tight end and a backup D lineman. I mean, you know, why? Backups. Because the guys you got in front of them are going to be high picks. These guys weren't picked and got cut. And I'm not saying they aren't good. They were good college football players. But these are not the guys at LSU, in my opinion. And I know even some down at LSU are saying, why are we doing this for these guys? This is about Lane and supporting Lane and how Lane wants to mess with things. But it could get him in a lot of trouble. We'll see. We'll keep y'all updated on the federal case, too. Again, the SEC suing LSU in federal court over First Amendment rights. Hour one of the halftime show in the books, live from Adams Gamecock Gear at the Old Jillian's on Gervais Street in the Vista. Come say, hey, we're here till 3.
0: What's up, fellas? Mike Golic Jr. here. Labor Day weekend is back, and so is football. 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Be the MVP, because the only smart play is the safe one. 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
2: All right, welcome back in. 1 o'clock on this Friday afternoon. Happy football Friday. Happy football season, everybody. 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Again, for those of you who've been around a while, the old Jillian's, but for a long time, just a nice big event space. And now it is a really nice big South Carolina Gamecock store. And, I mean, they've got everything at this place. I don't know how long this building is, like, from a footage, you know, perspective, but, y'all, it's darn near a football field. I mean, this place is huge. And I've been in here for a lot of things, but when you see it like this, kind of filled in again in this respect, relative to, you know, being empty for events with a stage down at one end and some, like, you know, hors d'oeuvre tables and a bar. Or when it was a restaurant, they have done quite well in here. But they painted the walls with some cool Gamecock logos, but they got everything for you. All the new Nike stuff is here. A lot of great, you know, button-downs and polos, wall of hats, all kinds of tailgate gear for you. Great stuff. So come say hey. Also, they are doing this. If you follow them on Instagram, at Adams Gamecock Gear, Columbia SC, you can enter for a chance to win their Gamecock giveaway. 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You heard me right. A 25% off coupon that is good starting next week and runs through Halloween. Now, they'll give those out while supplies last. So get in here as soon as you can. Grab yourself a 25% off coupon, and it'll be good from the 12th of this month through Halloween. And that's savings, kids, especially in this day and age. 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Again, new location in the Vista, right here on Gervais Street. So come say hey. We're here till 3, and they're here all day, all night. They'll be open in the morning ahead of the ball game. Or, you know, most of the week, Adams Gamecock Gear. Again, a lot of stuff to get to. Thomas will pull up some more sound from Coach Shane Beamer. Michael Haney is going to join us in a bit. And next hour, our good friend Langston Moore will join us. No NFL this weekend, but we will have Langston to get into a few NFL things, including the most exotic game locale he ever played in. You know, the NFL's going to Australia next week with the Rams and Niners. So they've already taken off and headed over that way since there's such a huge time difference. But I don't know. I got a hunch Langston's just going to say, you know, San Diego, Miami, maybe something like that. But Thomas, if you would, let's get into this, because again, yesterday we had the big news about Carolina adding kicker Ethan Sanchez. We'll have a couple of parts right here for you. Let's go with cut one, please, Thomas. First off, here is Shane Beamer on just, you know, the need to add another kicker.
3: Let's see, adding a kicker, yes, we added Ethan Sanchez. For me, it's just like any position, Todd, constantly increasing the depth and the competition that we have at every position. We've got three talented kickers on our team, and I told them that, but they're inexperienced in a lot of ways, too. And Ethan, who we were able to bring in today, is someone that has kicked. He kicked for Old Dominion 2 years ago when they came to Columbia. So he's been in environments like Williams-Brice Stadium. He's kicked game-winning kicks when he was at Houston most recently. So for us, it was just the opportunity to add somebody that's a high-quality person that has experience at this level, knowing that we've got three really good kickers, in my opinion, on our team right now that I told them today they'll be kicking on Saturday, and the best thing they can do is go kick really, really well and make this decision easy that they're the kicker. But felt like it was something we needed to pursue. Optimistic that he'd be available next Saturday for Towson.
2: And that is the case. Again, Ethan Sanchez has to go through a mandatory, what the NCAA calls a mandatory five-practice acclimation period. So that'll start for him next week, and then he will be available to kick against Towson. Before we go further, though, again, to Shane's point about the guys that are on the roster and what they're able to do, cut two, please, Thomas. Here is Shane telling you who is at least going to run out with the ones tomorrow afternoon.
3: And then in regards to Saturday, Max Kelly will get the first time we kick, whether it be an extra point or a field goal. Max will be our kicker on Saturday.
4: So you got to kick off as well, Coach.
3: He'll kick off as well. Yeah. Yep. But I also met with those kickers today and informed them of my and Matthew Smiley and Mike Kreisel's decision. And they all handled it well, but told them, too, that, you know, we've done everything that we can do in practice. Like, we got to go just kick in games now. And I'd like to get, hopefully we're, you know, get more than one kick, whether it be field goal, extra point, whatever. And I'd love to be able to get more than Max in the game on Saturday. Not saying that we're winning sure. big and we want to get a bunch of kicks, but if it's a, you know, 7-0 game and or 10-7 game, I've got no problem getting some of those other kickers some kicks in those situations too, because I feel like they've earned it.
2: It'll be interesting. And again, just like anything else that we've talked about, running backs, wide receivers, defensive backs, places where we know there is still a pretty healthy level of competition. What does that look like for a kicker when you want a guy to be the guy? You know, that's one of those positions where, you know, look, unlike receiver, where you can have a healthy rotation, unlike, you know, say your D lineman, especially the interior of the D line, where you know, Carolina's almost got a hockey line opportunity there to get some guys in and out. And obviously you're going to want to rotate those guys to keep them fresh, especially here in the month of September when you know that the temperatures are not always going to be friendly to the big guys. What does that look like for a kicker? And how often do you have opportunities for a kicker to really be tested? Yeah, that's we were kind of joking about that earlier in the week. Look, you're not going to just say, hey, let's stop here and kick a field goal, especially when early on, you know, I think, look, I'm being a little facetious to make my point, but especially early on, in all seriousness, when you're installing a brand new offense here at Carolina. And the goal is always to score touchdowns, right? Always. I mean, if you never kick a field goal because you scored a lot of touchdowns, you're happy. No one's going to care. If all your place kicker is doing is kicking PATs, then you're doing something right. But that's obviously not going to be the case either. So it's interesting to see from that perspective. All right, hey, you're doing fine. Or again, if you know, a kicker, in this case, Max Kelly, we kind of joked about this too a little bit earlier in the week, but it's somewhat half serious. You know, what if he doinks one, right? What if he doinks a couple? What if he just barely misses in relative to, say, as Terry said, kicking it in the parking lot? Or just going so far wide right or left that you realize, oh boy, you know, the pressure got to him. And again, I don't anticipate that latter happening, but, you don't want to make too much of this. But at the same time, it really can matter, especially when Carolina has been in some games in fourth quarter situations where they've been in it, and you may need that, or where you would like to have the confidence to know, all right, we can go get three here, relative to the higher risk reward situation of having to go for it. And we know Shane likes to go for it. So again, even in that kind of place where you feel like, all right, man, usually I would go here. Are you giving kids an opportunity to kick in these first couple of games? And that, again, that comes back to assuming carefully, because you know how that it goes, that you are in positions by a certain point of the ball game where you feel comfortable in maybe going against the grain just a little bit, going against the norm of what you might normally want to be able to do. One more, because there's been some questions about this. So cut three, please, Thomas. You know, why is Ethan Sanchez, as a fifth-year guy, available? Here's what Shane Beamer said.
3: If I can, I should have said that. So this isn't something just like happened today. We've been talking about this for a little bit. I met with our captains on Monday and brought this possibility up with them to see what their thoughts would be on it. Our six captains, I met with them Monday afternoon to talk about this. And then we've obviously cleared it with the SEC that they would be okay with it, as well as my bosses and our administration. And everyone signed off on it today, including the Southeastern Conference, that he never signed. I'm not adding NFL players, so I'm not that guy. I'm not adding NFL players. years. He was never on an NFL roster. He thought his eligibility was up. He got an opportunity to try out. He didn't make it with the 49ers. He never signed anything. He's got everything documented. We've talked to the 49ers to make sure we got the up and up of how long he was in San Francisco. And so we're very much there. And there was no... I know people like to say guys are cutting players to add players. We're able to add him because we have roster spots left. So there's no one that I met with today that said, sorry, bud, you've been here with us since January. You've got to go because we're adding a kicker. I would never do that to a player and never have and did not do that today. We had a roster spot, saw an opportunity to add a good player to our program, and I did it.
2: There you go, and that is the clear, you know, kind of line of demarcation. Did these players sign professional contracts? And in the case of the couple of guys that Carolina has signed, Ethan Johnson and Ethan Sanchez, nope, they did not. Again, the kid Hudson at Texas did not. The kid at Missouri, and forgive me, I don't have his name in front of me right this second, did not. The two at LSU. Really, I think there's three because there's one from Notre Dame, did. And that's the big difference in terms of what is being fought here. It's not really the five for five or adding a guy with a fifth year. Again, the Southeastern Conference is not fighting that at all. Don DeClawdon, the chancellor of Tennessee, who is the current president of the Southeastern Conference's, you know, executive council, made that abundantly clear after an SEC, you know, leadership meeting this week. This is not about five for five. The NCAA, for what it's worth, is still fighting five for five cases around the country. But in the case of what the Southeastern Conference is fighting in Baton Rouge and what the SEC will ultimately fight in federal court is not the five for five. It is professional players that signed contracts, that were on rosters, that are now coming back. And I, you know, it's interesting because we can play with the word disingenuous. The governor of Louisiana, Jeff Landry, said it was disingenuous at best to say these are professional athletes. And he's tried to say these aren't guys that have been in the NFL for years that are circling back. These are guys that thought they had run out of eligibility. Well, no, they didn't think they did. They did run out of eligibility. And there was no stunt pulled on them. There was the line that was drawn. And again, I've said many times, y'all, I do think that the NCAA should have grandfathered in the class of 22. But they didn't. They didn't. And that's why there has been such a level of confusion across the country, because some judges have sided with the players. Some judges have sided with the NCAA over the exact same ruling. That's the hard part. Again, we had a judge in South Carolina just on Tuesday side with the NCAA. We had the appellate court, the federal appellate court, after the Colorado ruling, side with the NCAA. But we had a judge in Texas, and now we have this judge in Louisiana that sided with the players. Regardless, the fight the SEC has and how Carolina can get a guy like Ethan Sanchez into school even at the 11th hour, that he didn't sign a pro contract. Tryout camp does not sign a contract. The kids at LSU signed contracts, got paychecks, were on the roster. And once, and we had a question about it yesterday, it was a good question, too, from a listener. Could LSU argue that because it was training camp, it's not the same? They could argue that, but the fact of the matter is, at least according to how the CBA and the NFL works, those guys were paid professionals on a team. They got a contract. They played in preseason games. They got a paycheck. They were NFL players. They just didn't make the 53-man roster to start the regular season. So Governor Landry's wrong. He may be a nice man. He may be a good governor. I don't know. But he's wrong when he says that these aren't professional players in the true sense. They might have been temporarily professional relative to somebody who's been in the league for years. But that's where the SEC and the Big Ten and the ACC and the Big 12 are drawing their line. You signed a contract. You became a professional football player. And just because you got cut, that means you can come back. And the SEC, rightly, and the other conferences, rightly, are worried about what kind of precedent that sets, regardless of a temporary 5-for-5 issue with the class of 2022. What if somebody next year who has 5 years of eligibility but only played 4 because they thought they were ready to go to the NFL decides they want to come back? Then what? That's the problem here. That's the problem here. And judges don't seem to be looking at it in the exact same way. And that's the fight the SEC is going to take to the next level. And again, the other power conferences. So we'll see where it goes. But Ethan Sanchez, Gamecock kicker, available to start doing his thing next week. Come back on the other side. Our good friend Michael Haney will join us. We used to do many a show from Adams. We'll check in with Michael, get his take on the Gamecocks, how he's doing in his recovery as a Football Friday rolls on. Langston Moore joining us later on. Adams Gamecock Gear, the brand new store in the old Jillian's in the Vista on Gervais Street. Come say hey. It's the Halftime Show.
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17: 20 minutes after 1 o'clock on this Friday. Welcome back in. Halftime show rolling on brings back memories, and our next guest is part of all of those. Well, most of those.

0: Can you be like the $6 million man? I mean, it would cost a lot more than $6 million these days, but could we get you, you know, some bionics and have you jump buildings and things like that?
1: Yeah, trust me, after getting the medical bills, Jay, I can tell you it is definitely going to be more than $6 million. So, yeah, inflation is crazy these days.
0: That's right. Yeah, what would the $6 million man be called in 2026? I don't know. We'd have to look that up. It would be too hard to say.
1: That's what he would be. He would be dead.
0: Yeah, well, that's fair. Yeah. That's fair. That's fair. Yeah. But I know that Coach Beamer it's good. I know Coach Beamer sent you a nice video message and said he wanted to learn more about how you found yourself so injured. Have you been able to talk with Shane and share further information so that he could either A, feel sorry for you or B, ridicule you?
1: And you know, Shane's such a great guy, he was able to do both. So, you know, he it was good. I'll just let him know, definitely not going to be able to be on the opening day roster. I'll be hanging out with Dylan and Jacarius on the sideline, you know, not ready to suit up in time for the first game, but I did let him know. He did feel sorry for it. It is, you know, a crazy injury. I think, like I maybe mentioned the last time I was on with you a few weeks back, or kind of right after this happened, you know, my surgeon said, yeah, this is the injury that ended Charles Barkley's career, except he did one. So yeah. He's like, your hopes of being an elite athlete are definitely over by doing two. So yeah, man, I'll be out there mall walking with the best of them here soon enough.
0: Well, I'm pulling for you, and you'll be happy to know that mere feet from me, Michael Haney, the great Ken Halstead, is here still running Adams, just like all those shows that you and Deuce and I did many years ago. But they're in the old Jillions now, man. So bring it back.
1: Right on.
0: Bring it back some pretty good Football Friday memories of the halftime show.
1: Well, hello, Ken. It's good to know you're still there kicking and doing all the good stuff. And, chop chop, man. I know you like to run around and help out folks, so make sure you're not sitting around too much. Right?
0: He's not. He's already taken off again. He'll be back. He'll be back to do a little bit more with us coming up a little bit later on. But I was saying at the top of the show, and I know you remember, it was the Thanksgiving Friday Iron Bowl Cam's year. I guess Carolina won the East that same season. But I remember they had a TV at the old Adams, and the whole store was like around the TV as the Cam back was happening that particular Friday. That's probably the most memorable of the shows we ever did down there, just because we were watching that unfold while trying to do our own show, do Carolina Clemson prep.
1: Well, I also remember, I'm glad that you brought that up, because I actually was thinking about this earlier that particular day. We interviewed Jim Nantz during that show, because basketball season was underway, and we were starting to kind of, you know, between the rivalry weeks and things like that, we were, you know, leading up to that. And obviously, we get in the way back machine to that. 2010 was a pretty crazy year when it came to NCAA compliance. Not just for Gamecock fans, but folks that remember across the board, whether it was AJ Green or Todd Gurley, or you know, I know the Manziel stuff was a little bit later, but the Cam year and all that stuff, man, we spent so much time talking about will they or won't they, and who's getting paid what here and there. And I just remember Jim Nantz saying, like, man, if you think college football is bad, you should, like, wait till you hear about college basketball behind the scenes. And then obviously we know what's happened in the college basketball world with the FBI and wiretaps and things like that that came a few years later. But I distinctly remember that day for a variety of reasons. And that was one that really stood out to me, was a guy like Jim Nantz being like, yeah, college football's got its dark side, but man, you should check out college basketball. I think that's bad. And now here we are, Jay, and it doesn't really matter, because now it's all out in the open and everybody knows what everybody's making for the most part.
0: I remember, and I know it was at Adams, I remember a similar interview that we did in the same vein, might have been that same season with Brad Nessler talking about those things. So now that you mentioned those two big CBS personalities, but I remember, because it was something with Brad, and as we all joked about, well, you don't want to know how the hot dog is made or something to that effect. But that ended up being a crazy year. As you look at it right now, too, and then we'll get into some Gamecock stuff. stuff with you. But, you know, I know you know about the ruling last night in Baton Rouge right now, but, I mean, you know, they've taken eligibility.

0: ability situations to a level that, you know, even people that have vivid imaginations might not have ever foreseen.
1: Yeah, man, it's kind of wild to try and keep up, and I just, you know, I think, you know, back, gosh, Jay, I've been out of the game, literally and figuratively, for a little over a decade now, and I thought it was hard to keep up, but these last few years with NIL and transfer portal stuff, I can't keep up enough with what's going on. So God bless all you guys that are still grinding this out and trying to piece it all together. And who would have thought that on the eve of, you know, starting a football season, you would have the league actually sue one of its own schools? I mean, the SEC is not short on drama, that's for sure. I mean, I was thinking about this and talking with a buddy of mine yesterday. Where does this rank in terms of, like, off the field stuff? Like, remember Philip Fulmer getting served a subpoena on Radio Row in SEC
0: media days? Yeah,
1: years ago, and now we've got you know, the league suing, you know, LSU for this. But I do think that most people can understand the difference. And I did hear you talking about it earlier. Look, if you ran out of eligibility and then you did sign a deal, I do feel for anybody that says, well, if I would have known I was going to get an extra year of eligibility, maybe I would have tried to do something different. Like, I can sympathize and empathize with that line of thinking. But the reality is, you ran out of eligibility, man. You signed a deal.
0: Yeah.
1: So if we start getting to the point where we allow people that sign professional contracts, even at the lowest level where they don't quite make it, and then allow them to come back to school, you know, you have to draw a line in the sand somewhere. And I'm not typically one that always sides with the man. You know me well enough for that. But
0: right.
1: in this instance, I understand exactly what the SEC is doing, why they have to do it, and why they have to fight it like this. Because, you know, if you do start allowing this, then what's going to happen? But obviously, some judges felt differently, and they want to side and empathize with the player in this situation. And quite frankly, Jay, we talked so many times through that 2010 year and various other times and conversations we had when it came to eligibility and opportunity for players. You know, for the longest time, the NCAA was more than happy than to have its cake and eat it too. And they could have changed things decades ago that made it fair for players, and they didn't do it. So now what we've done is we've created an ecosystem in college sports where, to some degree, I don't know how far over the line we are, but I think we've maybe overcorrected a little too much. And now we're trying to get it back on the road and straighten it out a little bit. And I think this is another example of that.
0: Amen, brother. Amen. Michael Haney hanging out with us here, our longtime co-host here on this particular show. And, of course, Michael and I, as we said before he left, Michael and I did more than 2,000 shows together. I don't even know. Again, we don't know for sure. We just know it was more than 2,000 because we did this simple math and made that work. We'll get Mr. Haney's take on these current Gamecocks, what he's looking most forward to. We'll hear some more from Shane Beamer. And speaking of good friends of the program, Langston Moore will make his Football Friday visit coming up with us next hour. We are live at the brand new Adams Gamecock Gear in the Vista on Gervais Street. Come say hey, get yourself a 25% off coupon while supplies last. 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
6: 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Injured? 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Call Akeem today at 803-ALL-2s.
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14: Welcome back in. We're at Adams Gamecock here on Gervais Street. Brand new location. Only been here about a month. Again, not quite a football field long, y'all. But if you ever, I was just talking to Ken Halstead, who runs this amazing store. If you've been into the old one on Assembly Street, this one is about twice as big as the old one. Lots of great stuff in here. And they got everything and then some. So come say hey. Jay Phillips here. Tyler will be along shortly. Langston Moore will join us in the 2 o'clock hour. And speaking of halftime shows, our good friend Michael Haney on the line with us. He is back home. Did a little convalescing up on the lake with the Haney family. But is good enough to be back in Nashville now. That's good. Justin just texted us, Michael, and said Phillips and Haney on the halftime show for a Football Friday in 2026 and sent a picture of the great Rod Serling and said we're in the Twilight Zone. So that sounds about right, doesn't
12: it? Hey, man. It sounds good. Maybe nature is healing. You know, we're back together on a Football
14: that's
12: Friday.
14: Right. Yeah, so I don't know, Twilight Zone or Old Home Week or I don't know, a whole host of things it could be. But it is nice. All right, as you look at this team, and again, I know you have recently spoken with Coach Beamer. So in addition to him offering you, again, both, you know, well wishes and ridicule, I'm sure you guys had a chance to talk. What was Michael Haney's first real question and conversation about football with Shane in the last few weeks?
12: Well, I still couldn't get a two deep out of him. Maybe he wouldn't even get that.
14: So, None of us can.
12: Yeah. So I thought we were close, but I still couldn't get that out of him. But no, I mean, look, there's obviously some optimism and some fire and excitement. You've got a revamped offensive scheme that I know everybody's excited about, and hired a guy that's certainly got the pedigree to do. Some things that, you know, we haven't seen at South Carolina with any level of consistency for at least a decade. So, if you can get the offense at least somewhat consistent, I trust what Clayton White's been able to do. I know, defense certainly hasn't, had, didn't have its best last year after a really, really great season 2 years ago. But, you know, if you can just have any consistency with offense, that certainly helps out your defense. And as we all know, they've got some studs on that defensive line and have a pretty good quality of depth. So, you know, I think there's some real excitement and optimism for what they can do. And obviously, you know, that's optimism is never in short supply in Columbia, South Carolina when it comes to the Gamecocks, especially in late August, early September. But I do think that we're going to see it's hard for the offense to look any worse than it did last year.
14: Majority
12: of the season. So I think any level of consistent progress and at least, dare I say, competence for what people are used to watching in that stadium, I think is going to be a welcome sight for anybody that loves the Gamecocks this year.
14: Well, you and I started working together when, Coach Holtz was still here. And I think we certainly celebrated, like a lot of people, when Coach Spurrier came in. And I've been saying, Michael, and I'm dead serious, that Kendall Briles coming in brings the best offensive mind to Columbia, certainly since Steve Spurrier, who's now been gone for 11 years. And I don't want to, try to directly equate. I mean, Steve Spurrier was already an incredibly accomplished head coach and national champion and obviously won a Heisman and coached a Heisman winner. But, Kendall's been around a Heisman winner in RG3. But I to come back around to my point, to your point about optimism, I mean, and I'm not trying to disrespect any of the other OCs that have come in between Steve and Kendall, but this is a different level than what Carolina is typically accustomed to when it comes to the man that's going to run the offense.
12: I think, and I don't know what you mean by saying that. I don't even think Kendall Briles would be like, yeah, please don't. Yeah, I'm not. Don't quit me for your play calling. Yeah, guys, college football Hall of Famer. I think even Kendall would admit, there's still a long way to go before he's in that conversation. But that said, yes, he does have a style and has a collegiate minded feel to it. Whereas South Carolina, as we know, as while there obviously have been mixed concepts and you're trying to to mix in different bags from pro style and try to spread things out a little bit, this is the first guy that they've had in a while that doesn't just have some of those pro ties and connections and has been a collegiate offensive mind. So I'm interested to see, what they can do. Obviously, watching TCU the few years that he's there or the new time at Arkansas. Objectively, it's been a mixed bag at times. But But there's obviously something there that South Carolina has not had in a long time. And I think it really is reason for excitement, especially when you look at the guy that's going to be, you know, taking snaps. You get a guy like that out of his head, because it was incredibly clear to anybody. You didn't have to overthink it too much, because I think that's what was happening with Sellers last year. I think he was in two brains way too many times. It was you hate to look at a harbinger of things to come, but you look back at the bowl game against Illinois, and you could just tell that Sellers was not the same quarterback that he was against Clemson. Playing against the Illini, he was thinking a little too much, and that seemed to play in the last year. And that's obviously not the only thing and the only reason. And, you know, trust in your guys up front, you know, your offensive line, obviously trust in your coordinator to put you in a position to do things. A lot of those were obviously failing last year, which is why lots of changes were made even during the season. So I think if you get the confident Sellers back, who is just a player, and you know, just go ball, man. Just go play ball. Obviously, you've got to be professional, and you've got to go through your reads. You got to do the things that all quarterbacks eventually level up to. And I think he's going to be there. But if he's just himself and just goes and plays ball, I really think this offense can be exciting for Gamecock fans to watch this year. And that's really what we didn't get last year. You had a young man that clearly lost his confidence in a lot of different facets of what they were doing offensively. And if he's got that back, then yeah, I think South Carolina's got a chance to have a really fun year.
14: I think you're right, and I think confidence, again, whether it's his own confidence in who is directing his offense, confidence in the guys that are protecting him, I'm with you, man. I think it was shot. And that's one of the things, you know, Terry and I had Kendall with us for about 20 minutes or so at Shane's golf outing, Michael. And you know, Terry asked him a great question. Hey, how much of last year did you look at to try and get an opportunity to learn more about Lenoris? And Kendall said, I didn't. I just got him in here with us in the spring. That's what I wanted. I didn't want to see what he was doing or where he might have, you know, not had as much success in a system that wasn't ours. Instead, I want to put him back, you know, to where he's going to be happier. And in talking to Lenoris at Media Days too, Michael, he talked about a lot of the concepts that Dow Loggins had brought to Columbia from, you know, the Kendall offense that you mentioned at Arkansas when Dow was with him. And you could hear it in his voice. You could see it in his eyes that there is a greater level of, dare I say, anticipation and happiness. And I think that's going to pay the biggest dividends, if only because we know what kind of athlete he is, right? Like, you're not trying to ask Lenoris Sellers to be a quote-unquote better athlete. I mean, you want to continue developing, but I think it's about just how he feels about playing football.
12: Yeah, no doubt. And, you know, whether this is fair or unfair, because obviously I wasn't, you know, in the meeting rooms or in the practices, you know, all of last year leading into the season. But it just felt like he was overcoached, you know, almost like he just kind of had things kind of, you know, beat into his head of what not to do. And it just made him overthink when he was playing and mm-hmm. panic at times. And so hopefully those things are corrected, just, you know, not even from a Gamecock and a Gamecock fan perspective, but just from a pure football and college football perspective. When that kid is on, he's as electric and fun to watch as anybody that you can turn on the TV and watch. So yeah. I just hope, not just for Gamecock's sake, but for college football's sake, Lenoris Sellers back to, you know, to his 2 year ago form.
14: Yeah. All right, before we get you out of here, again, you're still recovering, but the music is still out there. How does everybody get to go listen to you?
12: Yeah, I mean, I'm out on every single platform. So however you listen to music, whether it's, you know, Spotify all the way down to Deezer or whatever other random.
14: You're just making stuff up, aren't you?
12: Yeah. I wish, man. I don't know what half of these things are. I get my list of, like, when my songs are being released. I'm like, what? What platform is that? There's like 14 platforms and seven of them I've never heard of. But they're out there. It's all out there. And I am releasing music at least every 6 to 8 weeks. So, yeah, follow along, you know, whether it's Spotify, Apple, Pandora, you know, whatever you may listen to. It's all out there. You know, MichaelHaneyOfficial.com. You can find me there. And, Michael Haney Music on Instagram. That's usually where I post most of my stuff. I don't really use Twitter or TikTok much anymore. So Instagram's probably the best social place to find me. Instagram, Facebook. Right. That's kind of where I reside most of these days.
14: Well, y'all go look.
12: That's it.
14: Yeah, look him up and support him. He's our great friend, Michael Haney. Glad you're doing better. We'll check in soon. All right, be good.
12: Thanks, Jay. And go Gamecocks.
14: Yes, sir. There you go. That's Michael Haney. Back to Adams right after this.
6: Wow, what a play. The Game Network. Columbia, Charleston, Florence, right. And Myrtle Beach.
14: Thomas, sorry that ran long. If you see me running too long, you yell at me in my ear.
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17: Drama in the Bayou. A Louisiana state judge issued a preliminary injunction blocking the NCAA and SEC from prohibiting fifth-year college eligibility for athletes who sign professional or NFL contracts. The ruling protects LSU from conference sanctions and allows the Tigers to roster former pros for their season opener. Oh, by the way, that's tomorrow. I'm Addie Bates.
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14: All All right, welcome back in. 10 minutes in front of 2 o'clock on this Friday, Football Friday, the first of the season, the first of many. Glad y'all are with us. Glad we are back at Adams Gamecock Gear, where we did many a show. Fun to have Michael Haney on, and he sends his best to our next guest here, the great Ken Halstead, who has been running the Adams location in Columbia for 20-something years?
0: Since 2008, almost 20.
14: Almost 20 years. Almost 20 years. But great to see you again. Thank you for having us out. And congratulations are in order because this place, again, the old Jillian's, and for many years after Jillian's, just a very popular event space in the Vista, and y'all have turned it into a show place.
0: Well, we really think so, and thank you, Jay, for helping us launch our new store location. No better way than to renew old partnerships, and 107.5 was part of the secret to getting reaching out to all the loyal fans and letting them know that, you know, Adams Gamecock Gear kind of puts the game in game day, and with our new location, we're building on what we were able to have happen at Adams in a new location, almost twice the size of the store, so we can increase the offerings that we have for all the fans.
14: How much fun has it been for somebody like you who's been in retail a long time to have this Nike launch, in addition to so many other, you know, fantastic, you know, lines of clothing and whatnot, but what's that been like for you this spring and summer?
0: It has been a tremendous reward. The reward started long time ago when Adams had the opportunity to be associated with the University of South Carolina and the Gamecock Athletic Program. And we have continued through a lot of years of all kinds of successes in all areas of sports. Mm-hmm. We talk about the famous back-to-back national championships with baseball, mm-hmm. which kind of introduced you and me together.
14: Yeah.
0: And that's kind of where we got our start.
14: Sure.
0: But look at all the other programs that the athletics department has had success with. It doesn't matter. Women's basketball, unbelievable. The other sports that we sometimes don't talk as much about but are just as important to the complete picture.
14: Yeah.
0: Equestrian. We've had runs in softball. We just have a fantastic, fantastic.
14: I see Gamecock soccer program over here. Both teams in the top 20 right now.
0: Absolutely.
14: Yeah.
0: And a football opportunity this year that is going to be fantastic with the promise of the future with everything that they're doing at the stadium.
14: Yeah.
0: Jeremiah on board and being able to come up and have the launch of Nike. So we're putting together the best in the athletic apparel world with the best in college athletics.
14: Well, you got a lot of people in here right now. What excites you the most about this new location? Maybe beyond the location itself, but what excites you the most about moving up here?
0: Well, I'll just be honest, and as most fans who are listening to us would say, he is honest. It was getting difficult to shop in our old location because of the amount of merchandise
14: we had.
0: Right. So the most exciting thing about this location is the accessibility is still the same.
14: Uh-huh.
0: We're in the heart of the Vista. You could not have a better location than that. It has plenty of free parking and the space to be able to do justice to the merchandise that the fans have been telling us, at least for the last 18 years that I know of, that they really like. So when you come into Adams, you'll be overwhelmed by the fact that the Nike product is absolutely fabulous. We've continued to build on our brands that customers have told us that they like, so you'll find increased selections in things like Presswick and Moore, Horn Legend, Johnny O, and ladies in the ladies' apartments, our Stuart Simmons program, Get a Game Day to Do It, Press Box. All those programs have been accented, and we're looking forward to continue to build on brands like Roback,
14: yeah,
0: which was something that we just launched at the end of last football season.
14: Those are comfortable.
0: So the variety. The variety that the fans will find should be absolutely awesome.
14: Come see it for yourself, and again, we'll tell you more about all the hours and opportunities, and again, a chance to come.
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13: Welcome on this Friday. Welcome back in. Final hour of the Halftime Show. I should have let Tyler bring it back in because Tyler's here now. How fast did you drive relative to how fast you could drive at Darlington to get here?
14: As far as you know, within the legal bounds.
13: That's good.
14: I made good time. Had to start the show, so that put me off by a few minutes.
13: Yeah, sorry about that.
14: I got here in about the hour and 20-ish minutes that my GPS told me.
13: All right, that's good. Yeah, sorry about that.
14: Which I think, I'm going to set an unofficial record for myself. Find me another radio host of any kind that starts the show in one location and ends the show 75 miles away in the same block of programming.
13: That is good.
14: I challenge anybody to beat that.
13: That is good. I didn't even think about it for the, but you did have to start the show.
14: I did.
13: You did. Yeah, again, sorry about that.
14: All good. All good. There's a lot of stuff going on downtown.
13: Yeah, I'll try to blame somebody else, even if it probably is my responsibility.
14: Well, you had been to the other location so many times, it's like the back of your hand, I know where that's at.
13: The irony is how much faster I could have gotten here from where I live relative to having to go through campus to get to the old one, only to realize, no, wait, they moved.
14: Well, you're a hop, skip, and a jump from the state. So a hop, skip, and a half jump to get here, maybe?
13: Yeah, just another half jump. Yeah. That's all it would have taken.
14: Sounds about right.
13: Yeah, that's all it would have taken. I think do we have Mr. Moore, Thomas? Is he ready to go? The Langston Moore on the line, ready to talk a little football Friday. And Langston, you did, I know you used to do, if not shows with us from Adams, I know you and Andy Demetra used to do shows from the old Adams. I'm right about that, yeah?
0: Way back yonder. It's crazy, right? Now I get to talking. That was a while ago. There was plenty of late nights, and me and Mr. Demetra had plenty of laughs and gags. That's going to remind me to text that fella. Maybe not now since Georgia Tech lost last night. You know, shout out to him.
13: Yeah, it was tough.
14: Maybe give it a day.
13: Yeah.
0: But he's all right. He's a professor. He knows how to separate work from... No, he's not. No, he's not.
13: He knows.
0: Let me give it a week.
13: tough way for Tech to lose last night. I didn't see that one. I kind of thought they might actually not just win, but... Win-win.
14: Yeah, kind of a slog for 58 minutes, then two of the most fun minutes you could ever watch.
13: That was kind of crazy. That was kind of crazy. But great to have Langston here, Jay and Tyler at Adams. All right, Mr. Moore, I got so many directions I want to go, but I'm going to start you with the Gamecocks, and we'll branch out into to the other craziness that happened in Baton Rouge and beyond before I get you out of here today. But now that we're here, biggest, you know, maybe the thing that's making you the most excited about tomorrow's kickoff?
0: The most excited just to see what we got with that Kendall Browns obviously offense and how that marries up with Lenore Sellers and hopefully the maturation and the continued maturation of Nick Harbor and his game, Mike Fury and all the work he's done with all those guys, our slot receivers. That's the confidence, I guess, is probably the biggest thing. The confidence and the competency is probably the biggest thing I want to see in the Gamecocks offense to try to give you a little alliteration right there. But, hopefully the defense, is always usually a step ahead when it comes into, like, early in the season stuff because, again, it's, timing certain things, maybe some blitz and a little bit of cover stuff. But, offensively, hopefully it's going out there and it's clicking. And again, the offensive line protection, how all that's obviously working in concert and with – the running game and what that's going to look like. So, just very excited. And also the heat. I want to see how, all the elements, first game stuff, definitely want to see a clean game. But, out here in Texas, there's usually like 100-something-plus game down at Baylor when this guy Browns used to come. And it's funny because, the Baylor, if you know anything about the area, it's like the stadium is right between the highway or whatever, so it just makes it a parking lot. And it's stupid hot out there. And so it's going to be real familiar tomorrow for Browns, and I think he's going to use that tempo and all that. So I'm just really excited to see how all that's going to marry up tomorrow.
14: So let's go to your area of expertise. 2 years ago when the team was going 9-3 in the regular season, they had a really good veteran defensive line. You see a lot of similarities in that line and this one. When you look at this group that's going to be up front on defense, what excites you?
0: Like you said, the depth, and then again, with our coach being there, meaning Travion Robinson being there, because obviously this time last year, everything that happened, and so not only for the room, but like I said, for the team, I think he was one of the guys who, there's certain people on the team, and that's just like they just exude football. And Travion had played in a long time, but he just exudes football. And just like the toughness and everything that obviously you want to be. Kind of like epitomized throughout your team and their mindset. I think all of that hopefully will transcend with the guys and, again, having his hands on within the guys throughout the whole year. Obviously, the new coach coming in from Penn State, the young guy, and obviously John Abraham quietly kind of working along with a lot of the guys, just having, a soon-to-be Hall of Famer just in the wings all summer working along with these guys. Really excited to see kind of how they work as one in the best teams that I've ever been on or I've ever seen, especially what they want to do defensively. You got to have it up front, down the middle. you know, just like a baseball team, but also you got to have a lot of depth. Depth with experience. It's one thing to have a lot of just talent, but if guys are going in the wrong direction. So, again, second year of you know, my linebackers being all together, having that kind of depth in the room, especially up front, really exciting to see how they kind of all play as one.
13: We were kind of joking about it that Carolina, and I used the term today, has kind of a hockey line when it comes especially to the guys on the interior of the D-line. For a day like tomorrow where it is going to be hot, even if it wasn't Langston, but take us through that particular mindset of knowing, hey, go out, give it, you're off, you're back on, and kind of staying ready and fresh all at the same time.
0: It's kind of like a weird paradox, and I think maybe it's just something that happens with seven teams or whatever. I think it's everywhere because it even happened in like the NFL, but like that first kind of like first one to two games in the season, you got to kind of go out there and like kind of like you're going to be so tired because of first game jitters, your girlfriend, everybody else watching you, your parents coming. I mean, just a whole gamut of everything. I mean, you're just going to soak out. So you might as well just get it in your mind and just dump it. I mean, just be on E already and just have the fortune of having, you know, a second group of guys that you can tap yourself out, regroup, come back in. And again, being at home, you don't have to travel, but still the heat's going to affect everybody on both sides. But it's one of those deals you're just going to have to get it, like kind of like, not to say like work yourself into exhaustion, because how you feel, it's amazing when you look at the game in quarters as you go, you know, three game samples as you go throughout. When you look from game one to game three, you look back, he's like, man, was I tired, man. And you're coming out of camp, you're coming out of two, you're hopefully fresh, orange slices to death, IV salt, everything you needed for that first game, and you still kind of got to like exert yourself and just gag a little bit, get past like and then you get into kind of what they quote unquote call game shape, and there's just a whole nother level, another clarity, and you're just going to have to just make up your mind that it's going to suck a little bit as much as it's going to be fun out there. You're just going to be tired. It's going to be worth it.
14: Is there a difference between practicing in the heat and playing in the heat?
0: Absolutely, because again, we can you know, do so much to do, try to control the chaos with football as much as possible in practice and in moments, and move guys inside and outside and just a whole bevy of things versus just the energy, the anxiety, everybody, you try to get everybody to kind of like see things and handle things the same way, but you know, like the Moore might be a bundle of nerves over here and he got to, you know, throw up, and this guy over here is like, you know, you feel his pulse and you wonder if he's even awake. Yeah. And so, it just depends. And so, and both guys can perform under both fields. So I think that's why, again, you try to make that old adage and the Lou Holtz and all the old, you know, Nick Saban stuff, you try to make practice like a game and game like a practice and do everything you can. I think we talked about it a couple weeks ago, Jay, where like, you know, what was like the first scrimmage like in two-a-days? It would stunk because it was 20 plays straight or 10 plays straight, and then the series could start. And so, you know, you just get me dog tired, and then you're trying to get me in a situation where it's competitive because, again, if I make these three plays, I can get out, but I'm not going to let Eric Henry whip the ball around and just have another 10-play drive on me into it. No. And so, again, all of that stuff there, you have a choice to either get pushed around or make a play and get up out of there. And so I think it's something like that you try to, like, work for, but still – amongst all of that being said, you still can't, even against Kent State, whoever, you still can't prepare enough to handle all the stuff that's going to come. You just try to weather the storm and know you can handle what's coming.
13: Langston Moore is with us. Forgive me for not giving the full introduction, the former Gamecock D-lineman, team captain.
0: It's all right. Y'all like the new items where I used to eat all those chicken fingers. Y'all over there selling T-shirts where I used to eat chicken fingers. It's amazing what happens and how we repurpose things. I used to shoot a lot of pool in there. Me and Clyde Wren tried to recruit a lot of players. I think Robert Gathers, we had a nice...
13: Well, hey, you know, that's just it.
0: Georgia.
13: We've moved Adams to Jillian's, man, to the old Jillian's. Mm-hmm. Remember that? Where that? Mm-hmm. Yeah, so,
0: That's what I heard. Yeah. That's the old Jillian's. So yeah, me and Clyde Wren try to get Robert Gathers to commit. He went to Georgia's. We had some nachos. He lied to our face over some nachos, Jay. Could you imagine that?
13: Yeah, the pool hall down this side. Yeah,
14: that's real betrayal. Lying over nachos.
13: Yeah, that is.
0: I know, man. No. With Clyde Wren, no less. The man.
13: Oh, I know. Yeah, the great Clyde Wren. The great Clyde Wren. Yeah, so, yeah, we had, they had that whole section down here. That place was fun, man, but this place looks great. But Langston's with us again, former Gamecock D lineman, team captain, draft pick of the Cincinnati Bengals, husband, father, coach, children's book author extraordinaire, public speaker, man about town, softball expert, cheer dad. And I've probably forgotten some things, but and certainly an expert when it comes to the defensive line and beyond. All right, let's go to the other side for South Carolina. You mentioned already, you know, Kendall Briles and what he can do. That's been my biggest thing in terms of just anticipation, Langston, is it's just what that offense, what that creativity looks like in the hands, of a player like Lenoris Sellers. And we were talking to our good friend Michael Haney last hour, you know, about how last year was just way too much in Lenoris's head. How hard or easy is it, in your opinion, for a guy like Kendall to take it, if you will, I know this is a weird way to ask it, to take it out of Lenoris's head?
15: I think it's by also by the question you asked. You know, you asked Jay, or no, I think it was Terry asked Briles at the golf tournament, did he look at any of the tape? Like, none of this stuff that happened before I got here matters, because obviously if it works, those dudes, man, supreme confidence. I think that's going to exude with the kid when he gets it. And God bless him. As y'all were talking through this, I was like, man, God bless Lenoris Sellers. I know we've got him with some NIL money and all these different things, but I mean, from Dow Loggins to God bless. So I know he's excited. And you already mentioned it, Jay, the kind of the gleam and the look in his eyes. Briles having his offensive line coach in concert with him. So, again, just a lot of things that should just all be married up so Lenoris can just go out there and play. Obviously, the tempo, the formation, a lot of the RPO, and a lot of things just seem perfect to line up for him. So, again, I just hope, again, tomorrow there's just a lot of you know, of course you want a whole bevy of points, but just a lot of clean play, just him just feeling like, man, it's one of those opening games where they maybe looks like these guys have been working together for a couple of years, when in reality it's only been a few months. But super excited for that. And again, what that can mean for everybody else, because Lenoris also has that ability. As he rises, so does everybody else rise. And there's a lot of guys on there who are quote-unquote freaks, and I don't mean that in a bad way. Nick Harbor, all of these different things. So again, you know, what could be, and just a little glimpse of what could be. And I think pressing those guys are talking about, you know, what you see in that first game being a harbinger and a predictor of what's going to be later on in the season. I want to see a lot of good things happen this year in the offense and scheme and point-wise, that hopefully it will be a predictor of things to come.
13: Lots more to do with Langston here on this Football Friday. Jay Phillips, Tyler Head, live at the brand new Adams in the Vista. Come by and say hey in the old Jillian's is where we are. If you want to know where we are from a geographic standpoint, I'll get you an official address later. But I mean, it's in the old Jillian's.
14: Yeah. There is a sign by the street.
13: Yeah, it says
14: it's just you got to be looking out for it.
13: Yeah, but they come by, say, hey, we're here until 3 o'clock. They're here much longer than that. And you can come in while supplies last. They got a 25% off coupon for a future purchase. So come be part of that crowd, too. Lots of people in here now.
14: You're kidding. It is like a football field.
13: It's big, man. It is a big, big room. And they got it filled with very cool stuff. Football Friday continues on the Halftime Show.
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2: Welcome back into Adams University Bookstore, Adams Gamecock Gear, in the Old Jillian's, their new location here, though. And again, darn near a football field long. We're not sure. We should get somebody to measure this. I asked, and they weren't quite sure. So I'm going 200 and something feet.
3: Well, if we had Langston here with us, we could ask, how long does it take you to run 100 yards?
2: Okay.
3: He could run here, and we would compare the times and go accordingly. Or, I don't know, get a tape measure or something easy like that. But the Langston thing sounds more fun, right?
2: It does sound a lot more fun, especially now that guys like me or Langston, although I didn't play in the NFL, he did.
3: If we take his 40 time, double it, and then do a half, that should be the length of time it takes him to run 100 yards, right?
2: All right. Langston, you want to do that next time you come?
4: I thought we were just as hypothetical. We run this through like a ChatGPT.
2: Oh, no, we're really going to do this.
4: I thought that was the formula just now. We take my best ever, my best moment ever, where I trained and was stretching, didn't eat any Snickers, add that 2.5 times. Yeah, that gives me about 17, a straight line. Okay, 100 yards, maybe.
3: Yeah, so what was your best 40 time?
4: When I ran it in the old bubble, my best 40 time was 4.8 something ish. That's all I heard.
2: At the combine,
4: it was like 5 flat, 4.9 or whatever. And that's why I was like, you got to look at the 10. It's the short distance. You don't worry about the 40. You worry about the 10 yards.
3: It's 12 solid seconds.
2: Okay,
3: to go from one end to the other is what it would take.
2: It's a pretty big building, man. It's a pretty big building. What was Langston Moore's freshman playing weight?
4: Oh, it was enormous, because, again, I thought I had to be big, but I forgot you had to move when you're big, so it was like 3-something, quickly I came back my sophomore year, it was like 280-something, so, a lot easier.
2: I got you.
4: Talking about difference between first game, just sweating grease that first game, my freshman, well, no, we weren't, because we're

0: FIFA all summer. I was like, oh, man, every time I was like, I was right there. I was, you know, drinking water right over there where those real athletes are playing right now. So I think that's the most exotic. That and probably Somerville. You know, it's look like a whole junkyard exotic area back in there. It's like a whole, I don't even know why anybody would even have lights or want to run in water back. They still got trees and stuff hanging all over their football field. Like, again, it, which is a distraction, causes the kids to miss their field goals and everything. So probably first one was Azteca. The second, just for just debauchery, is probably Somerville.
1: So how would you feel about flying halfway around the world a week early to play in Australia?
0: It stinks. I saw. Did you see all these guys' faces when they got off? And the, just the graphic underneath. 8 hours. Was is it 18? How many hours was it?
1: It's I just like know it was 20 at least. Miles. Yeah.
0: Now, for those guys, they probably had the straight flight. Did they have to do like some connect because they flew from San Francisco? I mean, they're already on that side of the earth, right?
2: Yeah. They could probably fly straight.
1: Those are two teams. It's the most feasible for.
0: Feasible, but still 18,000 miles and just the look on the players' faces. And we had to go a whole week early, like, oh my goodness, you sure you want to play football? You sure you want to play in Australia? I'm just saying. I think
2: give him a chance to at least enjoy a little bit of something, you know, for a couple of days. That'll be all right. I guess maybe they can hang around for a couple of days afterwards. That's what they should do, you know, since you got a week and a half for your next game. But knowing football coaches, they won't let them do that. So they'll just have to get back and go practice. All right. Who'd y'all play in Mexico?
0: We played the 49ers. So it was the Cardinals and the 49ers. Very colorful, very packed stadium all the way through. Just like I said, it was probably logistically, it just shows you how then all the soccer stuff they say is 100% true. We, you know, football, you got a caravan, you zoom in, you get your box of chicken, zoom out, you're at the airport. Doesn't matter if you're in New York, Chicago, it works. It don't work in Mexico City. we had the police, yeah, everybody. It still took us 4 hours, Jay, to get from Azteca Stadium all the way down that mountain to the airport, which was probably, you know, no, I mean, it was not that far. 4 hours. 4 hours. Wow. And I was just like, yo. Lord. And again, everybody's walking like it's no it's crazy.
2: Nice. Let's get back into this one tomorrow. And again, in all seriousness, you know, everybody, hydrate. It's going to be 98 degrees tomorrow, so around halftime, probably the heat of the day, give or take. But, you know, what is, and I know Tyler asked that earlier, the heat, you know, practice versus game. But what do you remember most about mentally overcoming that? What is the biggest obstacle tomorrow for these guys? Is it the physical or the mental when it is just seriously that hot?
0: Again, you hopefully some of your trainer will cross over, but still, I mean, whether you've probably had harder days during the 2-a-days, but we're able to kind of just put you out there just for a little bit. So it's just trying to make up your mind that it's going to stink, it sucks, it's going to be hot for everybody. But again, you got to kind of find like that, you know, this comfort in there somewhere and just start, you know, getting into the flow of the game. Again, getting your calls in, getting your feet set, being where you're at, and then just going to play from there. And then, again, later on, you can always remark on later, like, man, it was hot. I had to change my cleats 2 times because of all the sweat or, you know, whatever, whatever. So do everything necessary. Again, I've been under a Chip Morton strengthened program. I know Chip don't have no fried foods. They don't have none of that stuff over there. So all the guys are very felt, all the things that, so they, we, you've done everything to exhaust everything that's going to be in the way of possibly if you get, and again, there still might be a chance you get some cramps. So be it. Go out there and play, and we'll take care of that. It's fine. We got the best in the world right here on the side for you. So, again, it's just trying to find some equanimity between just being super, super excited, new season, everything. And this goes for the North Shells as alone for all the guys, you know, just coming in a couple – the kicker that just came here a couple hours ago. You know, everybody's going to be super excited. It's just about trying to find that balance of, you know, this is what I'm here to do. They're performers, and that's the biggest thing. You just try to get into some semblance of making – practice like a game and game like a practice. It sounds very trite and rhetorical, but I'm just telling you that's just kind of how you got to kind of make it.
1: I always love asking former players about this. When coaches and players talk now, they say, hey, we treat every opponent the same, 1-0 mentality, nobody's bigger than anybody else or whatever. But you see Kent State on your schedule for week number one. What are the real conversations being had in the locker room about what this game is supposed to be like?
0: Well, it used to be like that. You kind of used to have a little bit of that arrogance and forward facing to the media and to all the old Josh Kendalls and those guys. Oh, no, man, we respect every important. But no, you're like, man, let me get 5 sacks. Let me go ahead and set this thing off, get ready so I can be the SEC leader for 1 week in something positive, right? And so, but with the new landscape,

0: landscape of NIL and how you can move and matriculate up and down, left, right, your coach go all these different ways. I mean, every year is free agency until proven otherwise, until the judge has an injunction or something, right? And then so everybody is playing for a chance to come in here, A, to upset. That's kind of natural, but I want to come be the wide receiver that put that, you know, 8 catches on y'all when I came to Williams-Brice last year. And even in the sun in the first game, you know, something like that. And so there's just an added little extra little bit of mercenariness that just it can account for just a little bit of wildness that can happen on top of all the college possibilities, first game stuff, all of that. So, again, that's why you really have to respect your opponent. Seriously, not just for me saying this, for same thing for the players, because everybody understands that it's an opportunity for me to go ahead and put some tape out there. But, you know, this might be a seed for something bigger for me later on in the season where I can maybe have an opportunity to transfer, not to South Carolina's, but maybe to another school and get paid some other way.
1: Got lots more to do with Langston. His good friend and cohort, our own Coach P, Preston Thorne, has posed an interesting query to Carolina fans this week. I want Langston's take on it. We'll explain on the other side here, because I'd be very curious to see where Mr. Moore may fall on that one. 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
4: 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And that's Jalen Brooks at the 10, the 5. Jalen going for it. Touchdown, Carolina. Touchdown, Jalen Brooks.
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2: Minutes in front of 3 o'clock on this Friday. Welcome back in. Jay Phillips, Tyler Head, halftime show. Final few minutes here on this Football Friday. Our good friend Langston Moore is with us. We have some breaking news in the, I don't even know what to call this anymore, the fight for eligibility or something. But the college football playoff has just put out the following statement. So, Langston, I will get to that question that I have because it kind of ties in to this in some way. But let me read the statement. The college football playoff strongly supports the positions and rules of individual conferences concerning the return to college of athletes with professional draft contract or roster ties. These conference rules are intended to protect the needs, interests, and integrity of the sport. The CFP believes that certain clear rules should be followed so that individual institutions fielding FBS football teams know what will be expected of them, and so that the public can have full confidence in the competitive integrity of the sport. Given the ongoing legal proceedings, we will not have further comments on the matter at this time. So, you know, no real, I mean, look, it's the first week of September. These folks don't even meet officially until around Halloween. So they've got time should they want to strengthen their eligibility requirements. The college football playoff, much like conferences, or so we were led to believe, are separate from the NCAA's governance, and they are. They are. That's what I kept saying, you know, things from certain plaintiff attorneys saying the NCAA and its member conferences. And I'm like, whoa. Nope. Conferences are separate. Now, the member institutions, sure. And yes, you can be a member of the SEC and a member of the NCAA, but they don't necessarily become mutually exclusive. I've also seen, Langston, this take me into my question, that Preston's been doing. Clemson says it has officially notified LSU that should LSU play professional players, it could be a breach of their contract, but Clemson will not seek any damages. So Clemson's just kind of saying, hey, you might be doing this wrong, which could, I suppose, if nothing else, let's say Clemson doesn't win.
3: Yeah.
2: And later on you find out LSU used players that would be deemed either A, ineligible, or B, to have breached the contract. Would that give Clemson some type of victory? I don't know. Again, Clemson's not seeking damages from what I understand. But, Mr. Moore, your good friend and former teammate and current great colleague, Coach P, has in so many words been saying maybe Carolina fans and others should be pulling for Clemson tomorrow night, if only because LSU has become as big a villain as maybe Texas Tech, or that's me saying that part, but he's just said because they've become a big villain. So, not sure where you fall on that, but it does feel like it almost has turned LSU into somebody to root against, even if it is the team from the upstate for Carolina fans.
4: Yeah, and again, Coach P, I know him. He is a very, very astute teacher, educator. He loves to know how to get on there with his Goodwill Hunting, coming there with no shoes on and do all of that stuff. Because he started it one day, and then he came back and posed the question in a different way. I mean, very, very smart, very smart. But he has a lot of great valid points because, and I think one of the biggest points that I think he brought up today was that Lane Kiffin is a fraud, and we all know he's a fraud because I'm just trying to do all the gimmicks and all the things to, these are all just like compensation mechanisms for, if you're really that dude, you're going to be that dude, right? And, you know, you hope to get back into the good graces from Tennessee, all these things, the fall from grace. FIU had no problems. You try to, like all good coaches, rest in peace, Law Dog. I want to know the rules so I could just bend the hell out of him. He was doing that at FIU, but now everything and just all, I mean, the biggest thing is this man rented a dog just to, when you start playing around with animals and whales and the Greenpeace, like, well, all bets is off now. And so I think there is a very valid point that we might need to just cheer again, I can't even do it how my Dr. Thorne did it, but just cheer for those guys losing. I don't know. Cheer for the Tigers in Death Valley, the real Death Valley, because I can still get my jokes in too, see? I can still get my jokes in. You know, and so I'm very much with you, because again, we can get our comeuppance later on in the year when we play each other head on, you know, Clemson and South Carolina. So I think he had a lot of great valid points, but the biggest thing that stuck out to me, and he did a very great job of putting it out and getting the callers in, and it's something to think about. But I think the biggest thing is that Lane is a fraud, because you don't do all of that. And the biggest thing, you got to the precipice with that team that you built, and you say, you know what, I'm out. Because again, man, that you can blame it on money, you can blame it on opportunity. There's a lot of guys who have coached the game and been able to come in a couple weeks later, but just for all the shenanigans and all the whatevers, nah, I think we got to get this guy out of here. And I got two of my former teammates on the coaching staff right now. So again, their checks are determined if they win or lose anyway. So I think they'll be all right too. So I want to see LSU lose Saturday. Let me just put it that plainly.
3: This is where I think we need to invoke option three. Giant meteor hits Death Valley tomorrow morning. Nobody's hurt, but the game can't be played. They have to, you know, nullify it or whatever, and everybody wins. Or actually, everybody loses.
4: Well, first of all, this is very easy. You can just sober this thing up, because, again, there's a lot of states with a lot of rules. And in and Louisiana, there's certain things that are legal, and they just put a hard, fast law on. I never thought the good people at LSU, if they catch you with a certain thing in LSU tailgate, you're going to jail, like locked up long. So just take away the liquid, the alcohol away as well, and I guarantee you nobody will show up. And so, again, we'll see how – of course, we can still watch it on the game. It'll be very COVID-esque, but I mean, I don't know if it'll have the same umph as it's going to have with everybody licking up and still with all of those things that they're going to sneak into the tailgate and or the stadium on Saturday.
5: To Tyler's point, y'all, I've told this before, but one of my best friends who grew up here and grew up a Carolina fan, then went to college at Auburn, and when Bama played Miami for the national title early 90s, I was like, hey, who are you pulling for? And he's like, man, I am pulling for a sinkhole to open underneath the Superdome. Because he had gone, when we were in high school, he had gone to the Carolina-Miami game where there was the huge fight. Carolina lost by 4 down at the Orange Bowl in a regular season game. And he had gone to that and like just had a hatred of the Hurricanes after that. And then, of course, you go to Auburn and you don't like Alabama, but he did. He was like, man, I am pulling for a sinkhole to open underneath the Superdome. So that was his point of view. All right, Mr. Moore, before we get you out of here, final thoughts ahead of tomorrow. You're five touchdown favorites in this game. Mm-hmm. Does that matter outcome-wise to you in terms of what you want to see? Or is how much of a measuring stick is that relative to just getting out there and starting to gain confidence?
4: Now that I'm on this side of the coin, those guys are never really too far off. And there's a reason why the betting line just look a la UMass Rutgers. Shout out to Jen Jensen. I heard you make the pick. All of those things on the deal. So, I mean, five touchdowns I hadn't seen something like that. Maybe, I don't even know if Steve Spurrier ever got something like that. But again, I also don't know if Steve Spurrier ever had a weapon like Lenore Sellers, Nick Harbor, a lot of the things that are lining up for us. So, I mean, I would love it. I'd love if we get somewhere even close to that, you know, 4 to 5 of those touchdowns. But, you know, it's not the end-all, be-all. My biggest thing is just coherence, being very clean, everybody staying healthy. Hopefully Lenore Sellers feels very comfortable. He's running around. I see a lot of guys jumping and doing the booty bump and all the stuff my coach used to hate when we were young, which is now all par for the course now when you're a football player and a coach now, because you better jump up in the air and booty bump when you're all happy and excited and you score up by two or three touchdowns. But we also know there's going to be some kicking things going on, so that'll be something else I want to watch tomorrow, because again, we're supposed to have a guy for special teams. I want to see what's kind of the wrinkles we're going to have with special teams as well, because that's always going to be a big facet for us, because that's how we win a lot of games, especially in the Shane Beamer tenure.
5: Yeah, Vicari Swain returning punts, Nick Harbor returning kicks. Who knows what will happen tomorrow? He is Langston Moore. Make sure you follow along on Twitter, Remove the Chains, and, of course, for everything about the Just a Chicken series of books and how you can get Langston and the aforementioned Preston Thorne, Coach P, into a school or other speaking group near you. You log on to athletesandartists.net. You'll also see the work of the great and elusive Kev Roche. So check it out, athletesandartists.net. Enjoy the football weekend, sir. Always appreciate you. We'll talk soon.
4: Yes, sir. Y'all be safe.
2: That's our good friend Langston Moore. Again, remove the chains, athletesandartists.net. Tyler and I will wrap it up from Adams Gamecock Gear in the Vista after this.
0: Wow, what a play. The Game Network. Columbia, Charleston, Florence, and Myrtle Beach. 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
8: Colorado walked away from week one with a last-second victory over Georgia Tech 14-13 last night. Julian Lewis hit Charlie Williams for a 20-yard touchdown pass with 42 seconds left to play to take the lead. Tech tried a 45-yard field goal as time ran out. Boo Carter blocked it to seal the win for Coach Prime. A win Colorado needed to start the season. I'm Chris Black. Hey, it's Black.
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2: All
5: right, welcome back in. Final few minutes here. Glad I could hang out with Tyler for a little bit. I see Tyler every day.
3: Yeah, we're kind of passing along.
5: Yeah, but it's usually just like, how are the Braves doing? Or are we mad at the Braves? Or are we happy with the Braves? And
3: typically, that's the bulk of the conversation. That's about that's what gets us through the offseason.
5: Yeah, and then it's time for me to switch in and out. But happy to be here, and thanks to Ken and to Chris Gardner of Adams for having us out. Great to have you all back on our airwaves and for us to be with you all. And like I told Ken just a few minutes ago, congratulations. This place is spectacular, man.
6: Yeah. I'm glad you guys love it. It's been a lot of work, and we're still working on it, so it's not a finished product quite yet.
5: Right. Well, Ken was especially excited to have you tell us about the NIL opportunity here, and I'm looking behind you.
6: Yeah.
5: We've got blank Nike jerseys. For the longest time, schools could sell a jersey with any number but not a name, and then they were all selling number ones. Now we're in a new era.
6: Yes, sir.
5: So tell us more about what fans can be looking forward to.
6: Yeah, as soon as we – so first off, thank you for being here. Thank you, Tyler, for being here. Also, the jerseys, we're still waiting on some information from Nike to produce them. We have the equipment, as you can see, in the jerseys, ready to rock and roll. So once we actually have all the specs and information, we'll be able to produce it. So brings me up to my next point. Go ahead and follow us on Instagram. My colleague Leslie does a great job of putting all the information out there. So you, when we have it, it's ready to go, you'll know about it.
5: Okay. All right. So, and the Instagram, Adams Gamecock Gear, right?
6: Yes, sir.
5: Okay. There you go.
6: If you haven't been in the store, you can follow the journey from us opening and all the artwork, as you can see from the local artists.
3: Yeah, very cool.
6: You can see all the artwork from start to finish, and you can kind of see it before you actually come in.
5: Right. Now, for these jerseys, if I wanted a player name and number, I could do it. But if I wanted my name and number...
6: Yeah, so we will be able to do custom jerseys with your name, your actual name on there.
5: Okay.
6: Yeah, so that's what we're hoping. We're getting that all information together, and as soon as we're able to do it, we'll be...
5: All right, so, I mean, I'm just...
3: What number is Jay Phillips going to be rocking?
6: Oh, yeah, let's see.
5: Well, if I had... I mean, I was always partial to three, Dale Murphy, even though he's a baseball player. But in football, seven, John Elway.
3: That's a good one.
5: Yeah, John Elway. That's my football hero. So, or my Gamecock, I have a number 2 Sterling Sharp that I got when I was in high school.
3: Uh-huh.
5: And I've said before, that's the only player jersey, football jersey, that I've ever bought for myself. Now, I've been gifted a couple of John Elways.
3: Nice.
5: But the only one I ever spent my money on, my allowance money from the summer, I went and bought a Sterling Sharp number 2.
3: Nice.
5: And I love that thing, man.
3: Still in good shape?
5: It's not in terrible shape.
3: Not terrible shape.
5: Considering that it is close to 40 years old.
3: Well, they don't make them as good as they do now.
5: No, probably not. But it was an old Russell Athletic jersey.
6: I was gonna say, it had to be Russell.
5: Yeah, old Russell Athletic. Well, but go ahead.
3: I was going to say, that's another cool thing about not only opening the store, it also coincides with Nike becoming the apparel provider, where I see a lot of people walking around wanting to get their hands on Nike stuff as the season's beginning now.
6: Correct, yeah. And Nike does it in phases. So we're in, like, kind of the second phase of the merchandise, and another wave will be coming. So it's not going to stop. So Dan.
5: But I mean, y'all, they got. I mean, seriously, if you can pretty much think of it, they've got it. I mean, from things that are so easy to think of, jerseys or shirts or caps or shorts or whatever. But I mean, toys for the kids, footballs, helmets. I mean, you got real helmets.
6: Yeah,
5: these are replica helmets.
6: Yeah.
5: Yep. I mean, artwork, tailgate wares, tailgate games. For babies, for pets, I probably forgot. I mean, they got the little foam fingers. They got big foam fingers. I don't know I'm forgetting. I mean, look, y'all, this place is almost as big as a football field, at least lengthwise.
6: Oh yeah, and I'm sure you remember the old Jillian's.
5: Yeah,
6: if anybody remembers that spot, that's where we're at.
5: Yeah,
6: so.
5: No, it's fantastic. Y'all got what's been the most fun about moving?
6: The fun part has been the support staff from Follett, which is our parent company. You know, I got to meet a lot of people that work for the company that we don't usually see a lot that helped out getting the store ready. So on top of me and the store staff, you know, there's been other members of our Follett team that has been here to help and to meet and to see some of the things that they do that I haven't been exposed to as I've been here. It'll be 3 years November.
5: Right.
6: And just to kind of work with some of the people that you don't get get to work with. And so that's been really exciting.
3: And you brought us these military appreciation hats. Is that, you got all the stuff out here for that?
6: Yeah,
5: all kinds of stuff.
6: We just got it in. I wanted to make sure you guys have it because it's, you know, it's got moved up to next week, and we got the merchandise, so we'll have it ready for next week. So when people start looking for it, we'll have it out.
5: It's very cool, too. And there's a lot of sharp stuff over there, too. But again, moms, dads, I know it's only September, and I know you can't quite do it, so follow on Instagram, but the Gamecocks in your life, whatever their age, are going to want their personalized jerseys.
6: Exactly.
5: And you can, I'm looking at the equipment right here.
6: Yeah, so we have it. We're just waiting on some information from Nike, and hopefully
5: it's somebody call Phil Knight. Tell Phil.
3: Yeah. Easy phone call, right?
5: Or call Michael Jordan. He'll get it done, right? There you go. We'll make something happen there for you. Listen, Chris, thank you, man. Congratulations. Again, the place looks absolutely fantastic. And again, for anybody that ever went into the old Adams for, I mean, again, 18 years, they've been doing that. So you know how much stuff they had. So just double it and then double the space, and you realize what kind of selection you're looking at. So great stuff. Happy football season, man.
6: Yeah, man. I can't wait.
5: Yeah.
6: Ready for tomorrow.
5: Tyler, good to see you.
3: Good to see you.
5: Glad you didn't get stopped by the cops.
3: Yeah, I made it in good time.
5: That's right.
3: Legally.
5: Terry's going to do the bulk of the postgame show, but I'm going to head over to West Coast Brewing Bowl, do a little bit of wild card showdown.
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2: 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We will be here, I think, seven Fridays. We will be here at Westco Brewing Bowl, Charleston Highway. If you know, depending on which direction you're coming, you're going toward the highway, come back off the highway on Charleston Highway. If you're going from Columbia, please come out and see us. We have Gamecock football tickets, by the way. So show up. Get some Gamecock football tickets. If you're coming, if you're on the road, we're on the right-hand side, you'll see that Wendy's, and you see that, you'll just see the signs for Westco Brewing Bowl, a couple signs saying 107.5 The Game live event here on The Game and The Game Network. Just stop in. Stop in, say hey, try the food's great. Look, this is the thing about Westco Brewing Bowl. If you have not been here yet, first of all, it's still got that you know, new restaurant bowling alley smell. It's nice. It's not like a typical bowling alley. You walk in, there is a fantastic restaurant right in front of you. I did my best to sample all the food when I was here the last time, just to make sure it was good for you. Food's fantastic. You can bowl. There are lanes to bowl. There's arcade. You can go outside and sit and chill. There's cornhole there. All sorts of activities and things to do here at Westco Brewing Bowl. And by the way, they have a very nice bar with many, many beverage options as well. So Westco Brewing Bowl, we'll talk more about all the cool things going on here throughout the show. Again, on a Football Friday, sponsored by Cantina 76 on Main Street and on Divine as well. So finally, we've been spending the last couple of months talking about temporary restraining orders and lawsuits and antitrust and more lawsuits and more injunctions. My head hurts. Finally, and we're going to talk about that today because there is a story out of Baton Rouge still, or a story out of Louisiana we'll get to regarding LSU, the SEC, and the courts. We'll get to it in a little bit. But my God, can we push it off for just a few minutes? And let's talk about bleeping football. At Williams-Brice, 12:45 kick tomorrow. South Carolina, Kent State. The 2026 football season gets rolling. We are stoked and excited to see football. We're stoked and excited. Well, I should say I'm stoked and excited to see the South Carolina offense under Kendall Briles. I have been, ever since Kendall Briles was hired, I'm like, yeah, I think this is going to be fun. Briles has a track record. He's a good OC. He's worked for some really good offensive minds. You know, his offenses are always solid, above average to good. This is and Jay says this, I don't disagree, the best offensive coordinator to come to South Carolina since Steve Spurrier left, the best offensive mind. This offense is, if you've seen the past with Kendall Briles' offenses, it will have tempo, it will have rhythm. It's an RPO-based offense. They're going to run it, but they're not afraid to make plays in the passing game either. It's about scoring points and putting the defense in havoc. And I can't wait to watch this tomorrow. Again, do I think it's going to be perfect? No, probably not, because, again, you don't get to play preseason games in college football. You don't get organized practices with other programs. It's just you beating the hell out of you all through camp. Now, hopefully one day college football will evolve and add preseason games, or at least, you know, organized scrimmages with other programs. Hopefully one day this will happen. But until then, you know, maybe you'll come out, maybe you'll be super sharp, maybe you'll, like, have some time to get your rhythm, whatever. But for a first game, I know what I want to see, I'm just speaking for myself, is I want to see an offense that makes sense. You don't have to be a football genius to watch last year's offense and go, well, what the heck are they doing? I don't care if you're a guy looking at all 22 film, you're a guy that breaks down offense, you're someone who coached before, you're someone who played before, or you're just a guy who sits a lot on his couch and watches football. That offense made no sense. The play calling after the script made no sense. Now an offensive coordinator has shown up that makes sense. The play calling will have lineage to it. And, you know, Kendall Browse talked to us at Birdies with Beamer, and he was like, look, you know, we're running RPOs, and, you know, we're going to, you know, what the defense is doing dictates what we're going to do with the football. And he even said, you might say, hey, why don't you guys run the ball in that play? Because that's what the play dictated after seeing what the defense was trying to do to us. So, but we're going to see play calling that makes sense. And we're going to see an offense that's going to have a tempo and a rhythm to it. And obviously the key to this whole thing, say it with me, 1, 2, 3, offensive line. The key to the whole thing will be the offensive line, which has brought in a bunch of new guys. If this offensive line can mesh and gel, and I know, there is no Jacarius Peak yet. But still, there's a lot of guys on this offensive line who have played many snaps in many games. South Carolina, whatever metric you look at, either the most or one of the most experienced offensive line groups in the country. Good. What we're hoping to see is, and again, just be solid. Just be solid. Especially after last year. It's a very low bar. Matter of fact, you can't see the bar. The bar's buried underground, like underground wiring. That's where the bar is. Remember those old Looney Tunes where Bugs Bunny was digging to China? The bar is somewhere on that dig from last year. You just got to be solid. You've just got to hold your own enough so this offense can function. Would it be fantastic if the offensive line was even better than that? Sure. But if you can just at least, at the very least, function as an offense because your offensive line is doing their job, that's going to be a huge improvement. And even if you're just let's say in the country you're 40th on offense nationally, it's a heck of a lot better than 103rd or whatever. And that's the point of this football program under Shane. Shane's defenses with Clayton have been really good. Above average, good. The special teams, really good. Above average, solid. The problem has been consistently being productive on the offensive side of the ball. There's been moments like the last six games 2 years ago when the Gamecocks went on that heater. The end of, you know, Spencer Rattler's first season when South Carolina destroyed Tennessee and then scored, 31 on Clemson. You know, there have been games. There have been maybe a couple in a row. Like we said, even that six-game win streak, you know, like the Oklahoma game, the offense didn't have to do a lot. But consistent, productive, explosive offense. That's what's been missing. And with this offensive coordinator, the hope is that changes. And if it does, to go with the defense and special teams that have always been at least holding their own and being solid, to steal the words I've been talking about. If you can get offense that is at least above average, this could be a good year. It could be. How good, we'll see. I mean, the schedule, we'll get into this in the next segment. The schedule, you know, again, every SEC schedule is tough. We get it. But in this instance, this for a tough schedule, there is some hope. Especially when you go glass half full, when you look at the schedule. You got a lot of quarterbacks who have, this is their first year as a starter. You know, you have some new head coaches. You get to play three teams that are really kind of, and who knows who's really rebuilding and what in this crazy transfer portal age we live in. But you got three programs in Kentucky, Mississippi State, and Arkansas that are looked at as at the bottom of the league. Now, can all three be better than they were last year? Sure, absolutely. But they're still looked at as programs that are not upper level, not above average. You get two of those three games at home. You got the two cupcakes to start the year with Kent State and Towson. There's five W's right there if you handle your business. Then if you can go 3-4 in the next seven, you got an 8-win year, and you've doubled what happened last season, and you feel much better about yourself. The road is there. You get some games at home. I mean, Texas A&M's good. I mean, they're obviously ranked higher than you because they're ranked. But you get them at home, and with A&M, they're trying to rebuild the line of scrimmage on both sides of the ball. We'll see where that goes. I think A&M will be good. We just don't know how good. Tennessee is going to show up in your barn. Tennessee's got a freshman quarterback with a name that should be reversed. This freshman quarterback has a lot of talent. But again, we don't know what he's going to be by the time you see him at Williams-Brice. Tennessee had a lot of problems on defense last year, brought in a very high-level defensive coordinator, a dude named Jim Knowles. Here's the thing with Jim Knowles. Sometimes his defenses take a year or two to really get their footing and their traction. Florida, you go to Gainesville. What's Florida? I don't know. No clue. Florida could be good because, again, they've typically got talent, but they haven't played to their talent in forever. And really, we don't know. We don't know what's going to go on there. You got a new head coach who has been successful in his last two stops, went to the college football playoff at Tulane. But we don't know what's going to happen because Gainesville's a different animal than New Orleans last time I checked. Or Troy, for that matter. This thing has got a lot of, I don't know. I mean, South Carolina, I don't know. We think the offense will be a lot better. We think the defense should be better than last year. We hope the special teams will be solid. We think Lenore Sellers will have a heck of a year under a new offensive system, a new offensive coordinator in Kendall Briles. We think that the wide receiver room is deep with a lot of potential that hopefully will pop in a new offense. We hope the offensive line can be good enough that the run game will get going. But we got a lot of hoping and thinking. But I think a lot of the SEC does outside of Texas and Georgia. You got a lot of hoping and thinking. And we'll see where it all goes. So like I said, we are here at Westco Brewing Bowl. I mean, I'm saying they cater. They do all sorts of great things here. Again, you want to do you want a bowl? They got the alleys. You want to eat excellent food here at the restaurant? You want to sit down, knock down a beverage for happy hour? They've got a full service bar, and from what I see over here, there's a lot of bottles and cans. You want to go outside? Maybe not today, but if you want to go outside, there's cornhole. There's places to hang out, sort of like a beer garden deal. You want to do it? To get out for a night of fun and entertainment, you can do it here at Westco Brewing Bowl. You can watch the game. You can watch South Carolina and Kent State tomorrow afternoon right here in air-conditioned comfort on gigantic televisions. Westco Brewing Bowl, it's Charleston Highway. Again, depending on where you're coming from, if you're coming from Columbia, it's on the right-hand side where you see the Wendy's. If you're coming off the highway, it's on the left-hand side, right by the Wendy's. We are hanging here. It's a Football Friday sponsored by Cantina 76, Divine and Main Street. We appreciate those folks and what they do for us. Coming back, we will look a little bit more at the schedule as we get you ready. Finally, game day is here tomorrow. It's the post-game show. Terry Ford live from Westco Brewing Bowl. Jay will be here shortly. We are here on The Game, The Game Network, at The Game TV Radio on YouTube.

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7: All right, we are hanging Westco Brewing Bowl. It's a Football Friday sponsored by Cantina 76. And so we're just sitting here hanging, getting ready to go to a break. And we had a guy come up. He's like, "Look, we got T-shirts and stuff to give away." And he's like, "I played football. You are a Hall of Famer, Jesse Riley."
8: That is correct.
7: And where are you a Hall of Famer at, my man?
8: I am a Hall of Famer at Swansea High School, and that's in about 21 miles from Columbia.
7: All right.
8: I got inaugurated in that maybe last year.
7: Okay. Well, congratulations on the Hall of Fame, my man.
8: Thank you, sir.
7: That's fantastic. And you went off and played at Liberty?
8: Played at Liberty from 95 to 2000. I graduated in 95. I played linebacker at Liberty University.
7: Now we had linebacker, running back. Did they ever put you in the backfield that you tote the rock?
8: Nah, because if I played running back, the linebackers would be scared of me. You know what I'm saying?
7: Oh, man.
8: Yeah.
7: So, I mean, now you look at, I'm going to ask you this question real quick.
8: All right.
7: Now you look at this, what's going on today with transfer portals and NIL and all this other stuff. You ever think, man, I played at the wrong time?
8: I really believe that, but I think what happens then, back then, it was for a reason. But if I played now, I probably would have played at somewhere differently.
7: Yeah.
8: Because I played well at Liberty, but I think based off of what I did at Liberty,
7: you would have transferred probably after a year or two.
8: I probably would have transferred,
7: else.
8: Yeah. Definitely closer to home where my family can see me.
7: Well, I'll tell you what. Now, this 5-for-5 thing's going on. Did you play all 5 years?
8: No.
7: Then you got eligibility left. You can go back.
8: If I play now, they'll hurt me right now.
7: What do you think of Westco Brewing Bowl, man?
8: I love it. Hey, the food was pretty good. The drinks as well was pretty good as well. I give it probably eight out of ten.
7: 8 out of 10?
8: Yeah.
7: Well, I tell you what are you doing Saturday?
8: On Saturday, I'm going to be watching the Gamecocks kick tail.
7: You want to go?
8: I can go.
7: All right, we'll give you a couple tickets.
8: Man, that'll be great. Yeah.
7: All right, man. I appreciate you jumping in here and saying hi.
8: All right.
7: I got to talk to a Hall of Famer.
8: Yeah.
7: Appreciate you, man.
8: Thanks
7: for coming by.
8: All right.
7: All right. Thank you. That's Jesse Riley, High School Hall of Famer, Swansea High School, played at Liberty. Wait right here, Jesse.

0: the Gamecock schedule. And we say, look, every SEC schedule is difficult. But in the world of a difficult schedule, there are some things to look at in this schedule that make you go, And we're going to take a look at those right now. And like I said, the openers, you got two cupcakes in the opener. Very simple, very easy.
1: It's okay.
0: You'll be 2-0. Then you move on Mississippi State, a team that, yeah, last year played in a bowl game because, well, somebody has to, despite the fact having a losing record and only winning one conference game. You have that game at Williams-Brice. The feeling is if you play to your capability, you should be 3-0. You go to Alabama, first-year quarterback. Keelan Russell has a ton of talent. Make no mistake. But it's unproven talent. What's Russell going to be in game four of his career? I don't know. Alabama's offense last year, they gave up running the ball. So who knows what Alabama's going to be on offense. Kalen DeBoer and Ryan Grubbs are two high-level offensive minds. It just has not clicked at Alabama on the offensive side of the ball. The offensive line has struggled. South Carolina's had Bama on the ropes two straight years. Two straight years you could have walked up the field with a W against the Tide, and you didn't finish the deal. So that's one of those games. Could you win? Sure you could. Absolutely. Nick Saban's not walking through that door or running down that tunnel or carrying the Aflac duck or whatever. Then you have Kentucky at home. Kentucky, new head coach, whole new roster. It's a rebuild, so to speak, in some way, shape, or form. You should win that game. We said you go to Florida, John Sumrall, really good head coach. The feeling is from a lot of people, Sumrall was the right choice and the right hire. We'll see in year one what Florida is. New quarterback. Do they have players? Sure, but we don't know what Florida's going to be in year one or Sumrall. Let's just be fair. Florida's been underachieving for a while. You get Tennessee at home. Can they fix their defense? What's their freshman quarterback going to be like? Even though now you're hitting the midway point of the year. Going to Norman's going to be tough. That's going to be tough to pull a W. I think Oklahoma's going to be really good. I don't know how really good they're going to be, but to me that feels like one. If you're picking games, you put that in a loss column. Home against Texas A&M. Again, A&M is ranked. They're eighth in the country, but offensive line, defensive line, you got to replace a lot of folks. We'll see where that goes. Hopefully you get more bad Marcel Reed, you do good Marcel Reed. We shall see. But again, that game is at Williams-Brice. So to me, that's still one where, you could win that one. You're not going to be favored, most likely. You go to Arkansas, rebuilding team, very little expectation. Even though you're on the road to Fayetteville, you should be able to pocket a W there. Even if it's by 1 point, who cares? Georgia at home is a tough one. You probably put that in the loss column. Then you go to Clemson. What's Clemson going to be? Beats the heck out of me. We don't know. Clemson does have talent. They lost a lot of guys in the NFL. They still have talent. They have an unproven quarterback. So you look at this schedule, you look at two games, you go, yeah, you're going to lose those, it feels like, Georgia and Oklahoma. Besides that, you have games of, I don't know, and then you have five games you should win. That's clearly the way it goes. So the schedule, even though it's tough, and it is, there is that, give you a little glass half full there on what's going on. So we'll see. And if South Carolina can play, again, to a level we hope they can play, with good defense, solid special teams, and a much better offense, this thing could get interesting. I went 8-4 on my prediction. Could it be 7-5? Sure. Could it be 9-3? Yeah. But I think 8-4 is fair when you go with the idea there's five games you should win, and the other seven, if you can go 3-4, there's your 8. I feel like that's realistic. Now, again, you got to stay injury-free. And remember, it's an even year. Shane's team's an even year. 22-24, just saying. I feel like it could be a good season. But again, a lot of it's about health, too. You got to keep 16 healthy because you got a lot of unproven behind them. Look, there are folks in that South Carolina football facility who love Cutter Woods. And Cutter Woods might end up being a great quarterback. But right now, Cutter Woods has played as much meaningful football as Tiger Woods. James Woods. So we don't know about Cutter. We do know what Linares can be. You got to keep Linares healthy. Linares, look, he's missed time his first two seasons as a starter with injuries. And if he's going to run, which we think he's

going to a lot more this year than last year. Last time I checked, when you run, you get hit. So obviously that's a thing. But I do. I feel like 8-4 is fair. I do. And I think the floor, I just don't see it getting worse than 6-6. And I mean, could they be, could that offense, this offense be massively explosive with a really good defense and good special teams, and you find a way to get to 10 and be that dark horse some people think you can beat? Could that happen? Yeah. I think 8-4 is a fair number for this team. All right. Post-game show with Terry Ford. Appreciate you hanging out. We'll pop back. I've been trying to avoid it. We can't. Let's get back to the court. Let's talk about what happened yesterday in Louisiana regarding LSU football and what they can do with these players who were in NFL camps, on NFL rosters, got let go, and now are coming back to college at Baton Rouge. We'll get the latest on that next here on the post-game show. Terry Ford hanging out, Wesco Brewing Bowl. We're here till 6, our first Tailgate Friday. Jeannie's here, Jay's on the way. 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

0: Bowl. It's a Football Friday, our first tailgate show at Wesco Brewing Bowl, Charleston Highway. If you're coming from Columbia, it's on the right-hand side near the Wendy's. If you're coming off the highway, it's on the left-hand side, right by the Wendy's. It's the old Piggly Wiggly, I was told. Our buddy Justin Hall, who does a high school football scoreboard show, told me he tried to get a job at that Piggly Wiggly when he was a teenager, and they didn't hire him. And what happened? They went out of business. Don't screw with Justin Hall. That's the moral of that story. By the way, high school football scoreboard show tonight, 7 o'clock with Justin and a cast of thousands. Our buddy Jalen Tark. Oh, by the way, Jalen stepping in today, producing this show. Thank you, my friend. Jalen also will be in for the high school football scoreboard show from 7 to 11. That is tonight here on the game. Here in Columbia, 107.5 the game. All right, so the ridiculousness with LSU continues. And it is ridiculousness. It is. The latest is, I know you'll be shocked by this. I know the court in the state of Louisiana, where, by the way, LSU is, sided with LSU. And these ex-NFL players can suit up and play for the Tigers against Clemson. A Louisiana judge cleared the way for that yesterday. While that was going on, the SEC sued LSU. The judge, William Jordan, ruled in favor of a few dozen plaintiffs who want that fifth year of eligibility. Two of them are former Ole Miss players who played for Lane Kiffin. Now they're going to be on the LSU roster and are eligible to play, according to the judge in Louisiana. And last time I checked again, we always go over this. I think LSU is still in the state of Louisiana. So again, I've said this over and over again on the show. The idea that judges are using the law to fanboy rulings for the state university is embarrassing, obnoxious, and asinine. And if you are a judge doing this, there should be some serious problems coming your way. I mean it. The courtroom should be, unless it's Judge Judy or the People's Court when I was a kid, with what was the guy named Wapner? And that guy Doug Llewellyn who interviewed people outside the court. Unless it's a goofy TV courtroom, the court should be serious. You're dealing with law and precedent and things of that nature. This isn't a place for you to take your fanboy tingling urgings and manipulate the court to help your favorite team. It's garbage. It really is. And the more I thought about it the other day, I was like, this is wrong. And I don't know what a bar association can do about it. If you can, maybe not. I don't know. But that should be looked into as well. Judges doing this sort of thing. I know judges, look, I get it. Judges manipulate things in real life, whether it's contracts, whether it's, you know, rulings that favor, you know, politicians. I get it. But that shouldn't be happening either, to be honest. A courtroom should be objective. I know we're all laughing together now because I said courtroom and objective, but it should be an objective place where judges rule on law and precedent. But again, I've lost my mind, I know. So anyway, the SEC sues LSU. LSU now can play these players, but here's the thing. If you play those players, what's the SEC going to do? That's the next step. And look, I'm sorry, if you're the SEC, and it might not hold up in court, and maybe right now it can't, I'm going to do everything in my power to penalize LSU. The SEC has already set their criteria of penalty. Half of the operating budget of the football program, that will be what you lose, 50%. Your coach is out for half the year. You can't be a voting member for a period of time. It's all been laid out. So if you're the SEC, you got to do everything you can to lay the wood to LSU. You can't have this. College athletics can't have this. Look, there are rules, and you have to follow rules. Now, again, the younger version of me would laugh at that and say, yeah, what's your rule? Good, I'm going to go break it. Screw you. But that was the younger version of me. As I've gotten older, I realize if you want to have anything successful, there's got to be a certain type of rules. There might be one rule, there might be 10 rules, but you've got to have some rules. You just do. And the SEC has rules, and LSU voted for the rules. They just didn't vote for the punishment. They abstained. But you've got to, and look, if you're part of a conference, and we talked about this yesterday with the South Carolina Attorney General. If you're part of a club, a group, a conference, you signed off on the rules of that conference. And you just can't decide, well, you know what, I don't like that rule, I'm not going to follow it. No, the rules are set. If you don't like the rules, try to get the rules changed, or you know what, I got a great idea, leave the group. ALSU, beat it. Go to the Sun Belt. You can do whatever you want. Go to the Big 12. They love to have you. Big 12's jonesing for a big-name school. The SEC will survive just fine without you, because they'll eventually add somebody else who's going to take that big check and pocket it. Obviously, you know, the ACC, all that grant of rights stuff has changed, and their rules and regulations for getting out of the conference have changed. But I guarantee you, if the SEC wants to punt LSU, or LSU wants to leave because they're butthurt, the SEC can, hey, once North Carolina's available, the SEC can go, hey, why don't you come on and hang with us? The SEC will survive. North Carolina is looked at as a sleeping giant. They are very valuable to both the SEC and the Big Ten. Are they LSU right now? No. Could they be one day? Sure, why not? It's a growing state, growing population, growing area. Already really good basketball program. Well, we think, the way it's been going lately, they would get a lot more money from the SEC to start paying attention more to football. A very valuable property, and you're opening a new restaurant in a new state. We talk about that all the time. So if you're LSU, just go, man. If you don't like the rules, then leave. But the SEC has to, in my opinion, has to fight this to the death. Because if you can't enforce your rules, then we truly have anarchy. We truly have the purge. We do. So the SEC just has to keep fighting. Again, the SEC sued LSU. Now, the SEC has previously indicated they will comply with a state court ruling in Louisiana. But now these players, this is not against the players, remember, it's against LSU. The college football playoff, now again, I can't believe I'm rooting for the college football playoff crew. But the college football playoff issued a statement on Friday supporting the conference's position concerning the return to college of athletes with professional draft, contract, or roster ties. The committee did not set any new policies. Quit being cowards. For the love of God, once in your life, stand up. Man up. Put in a rule that says if you have these players on your roster, you are not eligible for the college football playoff. And LSU will take you to court. What the hell? You know, so what? You got to stand up and fight. And hopefully your record in court's better than the NCAA's. But the playoff committee has got to take a stance as well. Or I got a great idea. Here's what you do. I don't know if it would work. Just have your members not vote for LSU. I mean, these guys vote all the time. It makes no sense, right? They left Georgia out a few years ago, and you're still going, what? A lot of the college football playoff committee votings and polls make no sense. So, you know, do what you do. Vote and make no sense. And vote it to where LSU is going to miss the college football playoff despite their record. Or man up and put a rule in place that says anybody that plays these players cannot participate in the college football playoff. Again, this... There has to be a line in the sand at some point. There just has to be. Because once you sign a pro contract, your college career needs to be over. It's that simple. I will hit the El Vault, see what's going on this day in the world and sports history. That's next. We're hanging out at Wesco Brewing Bowl, our first tailgate Friday. Come on out. They got brew. They got bowl. They got food. They got arcade. They got cornhole. They got beer garden. Come hang out. Have fun. We're here till 6. They've got huge TVs to watch sports. Come on out. It's a Football Friday, sponsored by Cantina 76, right here on the Game Network, at the Game TV Radio on YouTube.
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4: Week one in college football this weekend. All eyes will be on Baton Rouge, Clemson at LSU on Saturday night. Dabo Swinney versus Lane Kiffin. Last year, Clemson finished at 7-6, and it's been 7 years since Dabo last won the national championship. All of the talk this weekend is about Lane, but the seat is getting warm for Dabo. I'm Chris Black.
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0: going to say this. We're live from Wesco Brew and Bowl. It's a tailgate Friday. Old Charleston Highway, or Charleston Highway, I'm sorry. Terry Ford, Hank, and Jay will be here soon. Get ready to do the, get ready for the showdown week one on a Football Friday sponsored by Cantina 76. I am in the vault right now with my buddy Tony, who stopped by. He's got gifts for Jay, and he brought me also Baltimore Oriole baseball cards. I got Cal Ripken, and he brought me cards of my favorite Oriole of all time, Eddie Murray. Right now, I am 10 years old. I am totally dorking up here. This is fantastic. Tony, thank you, my man. I am speechless. It's phenomenal. So I'm going to my own personal vault right now with Cal Ripken and Eddie Murray at Memorial Stadium in Camden Yards. Fantastic. Thank you very much, my friend. All right, we're out here till 6, but it goes on the rest of the night here at Wesco Brew and Bowl. Like we said, bowling alley. You want to go bowling? Bowling alley's here. Great adult beverages at the bar. Restaurant, the food's really good. We've got arcade games. We've got cornhole outside, a beer garden. Like I said, whatever you want to do in the world of entertainment, you can come here, hang out at Wesco Brew and Bowl. And, of course, Football Friday, sponsored by our good friends at Cantina 76 in a Divine Street location and Main Street. All right, let's hit the old vault. A few interesting things here on September the 4th. We like to go a little old school every now and then as much as we can. Everybody knows about Lance Armstrong, who is looked at, even though, well, Lance was a blood doping and doing some other PED stuff, but Lance is looked at as the greatest American cyclist. But the guy that really got his start in American cycling was a dude named Greg LeMond. LeMond won the Tour de France way before Lance Armstrong did. Greg LeMond in 1983 won the World Road Race Championships, the first American cyclist to take that title. That's 1983 on this day. Also on this day, 1992, Jimmy Connors. We talked about this the other day, Jay and I. Jimmy Connors and the U.S. Open were synonymous. On this day in 1992, Jimmy Connors lost in 4 sets to Yvonne Lendl. Jimmy Connors, though, played in his record 115th and final U.S. Open singles match. 1993, this is a great story. Jim Abbott, you know the story. If you know the story of Jim Abbott, really had, you know, one arm. Then, you know, because of some issues at birth, did not have a fully developed second arm. He was a left-handed pitcher. Pitched at Michigan in college. Then pitched in the majors with multiple teams. On this day in 1993, as a member of the New York Yankees, Jim Abbott, no-hit the Cleveland Indians 4-0. A phenomenal story that day. This day in 1994, Dan Marino became the second quarterback with 300 touchdown passes in a career. The Dolphin QB threw 5 touchdown scores in a 39-35 win over New England. Marino, by the way, threw for 473 in that game. Drew Bledsoe, yes, New England actually had quarterbacks before Tom Brady. Drew Bledsoe threw for 421 and 4 touchdowns in the loss. That's why I always say one-loss records for quarterbacks, stupid. Drew Bledsoe threw for 421 and 4 touchdowns, but New England's defense was terrible. Miami outscored them. But Bledsoe gets a loss. It's just dumb. Dumb, dumb, dumb. Second dumbest stat in sports behind the quality start in baseball, which is the dumbest stat in sports in the world of Terry Ford. All right, Argentina beat the U.S. on this day in 2002, 87-80 in the World Basketball Championships in Indianapolis. That was the first loss for a U.S. team in 59 games since the Americans started sending NBA players to international competition. 2005, 20-year-old Kyle Busch becomes the youngest driver to win a NASCAR Cup race when he outduels Greg Biffle at the California Speedway at the Sony 500. Again, obviously sad story of what happened with Kyle Busch's brother, Kurt Busch, this past year. 2006, Tiger Woods matches the lowest final round of his career, 8-under-63, winning for the 5th straight time today and the 7th time in the PGA Tour season at the Deutsche Bank Championship in Norton, Massachusetts. That was 2006. Remember, that was the height of Tiger Mania, the height of Tiger Woods' dominance in the world of golf. A couple of football notes real quick. DeMarco Murray ran for a career best 218 yards rushing for Oklahoma as they get their 800th program victory. Again, Oklahoma, one of the iconic programs in college football. This day in 2010 as well, Andy Dalton becomes TCU's winningest quarterback, if you go by one loss record for a quarterback. TCU, they won over Oregon State 30-21. By the way, Andy Dalton being part of that 30th victory as a TCU quarterback passed some dude named Sammy Ball. That was a good punter too, Sammy Ball, I think. And finally, 2017, J.D. Martinez tied a major league record by hitting four home runs for the Arizona Diamondbacks as they smacked the Dodgers 13-0. It was their 11th straight victory. There's the vault. We are here at Wesco Brewing Bowl. We're here till 6. It's our first tailgate Friday. Come out. There's so many things. Get something to eat. Do some bowling. Grab an adult beverage. Do a little arcade. Maybe if you're brave, go outside and play some cornhole in the heat. So many things to do here. Come on out again. It's Charleston Highway. You can't miss it, right near the Wendy's. It's a Football Friday sponsored by Canteen 76. We'll be back.
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2: All right, we are hanging here. 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You can't get away from us. We're everywhere. Thanks for hanging out. We appreciate you. As we go till 6 here at Wesco Brewing Bowl, again, Charleston Highway. You can't miss us. Right near the Wendy's. It's the old Piggly Wiggly, according to Justin Hall. So stop out. Again, you want to get a beverage for happy hour? You want to get something? I'm looking at the menu right now. Oh, my God. They have handcrafted smash burgers. I am in. I love a smash burger. I am a total dork for a smash burger. I will be doing, I think I'll be doing the breakfast smash. I think I'll, you know, Charles, talking to Charles, our account executive. I think I will do the breakfast smash, sir, with the fried egg, bacon, cheddar, mayo, shaved lettuce, and tomatoes. And obviously, I will have some fries. You're the man. And a sweet tea, sir. And put anything you want in it. But I can't say that on the radio. Oh, God, I'm on the air. I'm just playing. No, thank you. I'm gonna read the menu on the air a little bit. But thank you, sir. So I got that. But again, this it is. You got starters and shareables. You got craft pizza. I had the pizza here the first time that I had popped into Wesco. And excellent pizza. I just went old school pepperoni, man. It was really good. Ate it for 2 days. So Wesco Brewing Bowl, again, we are hanging Charleston Highway. The old Piggly Wiggly right by the Wendy's. All right. So we talked a little bit about the analytics. Again, I'm a huge fan of what Wes Helms does. I love the analytic corner from Will Helms. I said Wes for some reason. Will Helms. I love Will Helms' work. Will does a great job. And one of the things that I was looking at that I thought was interesting, we had talked about a lot of this but yesterday, but what we didn't get to, Lenoris Sellers, quick throw and quick time accuracy. Lenoris typically, his rates much better 2 years ago when throwing within 2.5 seconds. Last year, not as good. He was, again, the offense was different. It was Dow Loggins in 2024, Mike Shula 2025. Under Dow Loggins in 2024, Lenoris Sellers threw 10 of his 18 touchdown passes under 2.5 seconds. 34% of his passes were under 2.5 seconds. Passer rating almost 116 on quick throws. That was fifth in the conference. Lenoris was really good when he got rid of the ball quick. Basically, that's rhythm, on time. If you're in the gun, you're getting your snap in the gun. You're getting a quick scan of the field. Look at, you know, your first person open, bam. And it's quick. It's 2.5 seconds. 2025, only two of Lenoris Sellers' 10 touchdown passes were released within 2.5 seconds. Yards per attempt on quick throws fell. He's still remaining a little steady on passes that were longer than 2.5 seconds, but 2.5 seconds, the production not as good. So, and when you read what Will says in here, in general, the longer a quarterback holds the ball on a pass attempt, the more responsibility he takes from the offensive coordinator. In general, the OC controls a lot of what happens early in the play. Basically, progressions, reading the coverages, early possibilities to let the ball go. After that first couple of seconds, then it goes to the quarterback to quote-unquote make a play. And then Will also says there's two parts of reading a defense, pre-snap, post-snap. According to Will, Dow Loggins schemed open throws for Sellers much more efficiently than Shula. So basically, that's what that 2.5 seconds tells you. And yeah, and Will says it here, and we all agree on this. Does Linares need to process more quickly? Yes. Absolutely. But going back to that first read, you know, that according to Will, and I think Will makes a great point, that's more the OC. That's scheming guys open. Because that's the play call that first 2.5 seconds. Dow Loggins was much more successful with it than Mike Shula. Obviously, that first read wasn't there as much for Lenore Sellers as it was the year before. So what was it? You didn't lose like a big play wide receiver 2 years ago. I mean, I'll take that back. Not a receiver, but you did lose Josh Simon, who was Lenoris's Linus. Lenoris was Linus, and Josh Simon was his blanky. Also lost Rocket Sanders, who became the number two receiver for Lenoris down the stretch. So to be fair, Lenoris did lose two security blankets. But the wide receiver room, it wasn't like you lost Xavier Leggett. Or someone like that. Or Alshon Jeffrey. But you did lose a tight end and a running back that were quite important. But really, a lot of the time, when Linares was throwing to those two guys, it wasn't that first progression usually. It was usually like a safety valve, or it was Linares. The first thing wasn't open, so Linares went to a Simon or a Rocket. But the bottom line was, the OC was not scheming open looks on the first throw last year for Linares like the year before. I'm guessing Kendall Briles will get that fixed. Because just last year. TCU quarterback Josh Hoover, remember Kendall Briles, OC at TCU, was second in the Big 12 in quick throw percentage at 57.4%, had the third most touchdowns on those throws at 18. Now, again, Hoover's more of a pocket guy. He's not a dual threat guy. And Hoover, as the year went on, got a little sloppy with the rock, started making some questionable throws and decisions that led to turnovers. But point is, my guess and Will's guess is the frequency and effectiveness on quick throws will improve. The success rate in the passing game should improve, which will help the offense as a whole, because that first look in under 2.5 seconds should be better than last year. And Linares can get the ball out quicker to that first progression or read. The thought is that receiver should be open. But again, this is, look, we're past last year, obviously. We move forward. But just last year compared to what we think we're going to see this year, it's just, again, the passing game. We talked about this last year. Were guys being schemed open? What was the offensive coordinator doing to get guys open? It's always like, and this isn't me, I'm not sitting down breaking 5 billion hours of film, but guys that I've talked to over the years have been offensive coordinators, play callers, film breakdowners, whatever. There's two things with receivers. You have a wide receiver that can get himself open, great. Either he's just physically better than the DB, or he's a good route runner, and that's phenomenal. Because you got that's a dude, and he gets himself open. But there's also scheming guys open, and you have to scheme guys open as well at times. Especially if you have an offense with guys who might not be great route runners or might not be getting great separation on their own in some way, shape, or form, then you have to scheme it open, combination routes. You got to do things. You got to flood zones, run a lot of crossers, put the defense in havoc. What we always say on the show, make the defense make bad decisions. There wasn't enough of that last year. I remember sitting in the press box after eating my 30th container of banana pudding, and I could get to watch the secondary, and you wouldn't see a lot of route combinations that were getting guys open when I was watching. Was I watching every play, you know, through the guys in the secondary? No, I wasn't. But the ones I did see, I didn't see a lot of that consistently. You see it every now and then, but it wasn't like, wow, look at those route combinations to get guys open. It was guys kind of running routes, like three separate routes or something like that. And if they got open, great. And if not, well, they didn't. And there wasn't a lot of help, it seemed, from the play. And so this year, it's going to be interesting to see what Kendall Briles does. And Kendall Briles has even talked about using motion. And we were discussing this with Eric Emery yesterday, our offensive he's the official post-game show offensive coordinator slash play caller. And Coach Kimry was talking about what motion does. And you're going to see a lot of motion from Kendall Browse's offense this year. Again, you get to see what kind of defense that the opposition is playing. Are they zone? Are they man? What are they doing? You get to also put yourself in a advantageous positions by putting a guy in motion. Maybe you can create a mismatch. Or you're getting a guy who might, you know, be getting heat at the line of scrimmage from a DB. Now you're getting a guy, an open release or a free run, to be able to get himself in some space to do damage. And there's other things, too, that motion do well for you. So we're going to see motion from Kendall Browse's offense. And obviously we hear a lot about tempo. We went over this breakdown of tempo a couple of weeks ago. The game isn't being played as fast as it was a few years ago. Now you got, you know, you got the, you know, radio equipment in everybody's head. Everybody's had, like, you know, radio sewn into their skull, so to speak. Head coaches and OCs can talk to quarterbacks. Now you're slowing down so you can give more information to your quarterback and be more efficient and effective, so the game is not as fast and there's less plays. But efficiency has gone up in offense. But Kendall Browse, even in that situation, we're going to see more tempo. And if you're running tempo and not substituting, you can really put a defense in a bad situation. So this is going to be, again, this is going to be fun to watch on Saturday. And I'm hoping we see a phenomenal performance with a ton of points scored. I hope South Carolina spends so much time in the end zone that all the fancy pyrotechnics, they run out of them. Sandstorm, you know, the computer gets fried from playing it so much. That's what I'm hoping with this offense. We'll see. But this offense, from a guy who's got a lot of success running college offenses for college teams, it, to me, I just feel like it's a real upgrade to what we saw last year. And I'm not lying. I'm fully transparent. I'm stoked to watch this. Is tomorrow the end-all, be-all? Of course not. Kent State's not. Hell, they're not Mississippi State. They're not Alabama. They're not Texas A&M. They're not any of those teams. But it's going to be compelling to see this offense for the first time. And hopefully we see a lot more things. We go, wow, that was great. Then, wow, I guess you don't have the rhythm yet. But we'll see. And the other part of it is you'd like to see an offense that can get cooking and get on a heater, because some of these games in September have been way too close for way too long until the defense makes a play or the special teams makes a play. And usually the reason being is the offense is clunky. Hopefully we see a lot less clunky tomorrow. We're going to see some clunky, probably. But for the most part, it would be great to see South Carolina go out in all three phases and smack the living bleep out of Kent State. That would be nice for a change. Get out of the heat after a bit. Get yourself somewhere where it's cool. That's hopefully the goal. Hopefully it's just big-time party at Willie B. All right, we are at Wesco Brewing Bowl. It is our first Tailgate Friday show. Jay will be here in a little bit as we're going to do the wild card showdown at 5 o'clock. Jalen's helping out. He's punching the buttons back at Mission Control. We appreciate Jalen. He's also going to be punching the buttons at Mission Control for the High School Football Scoreboard Show at 7 tonight with Justin Hall. So we appreciate Jalen popping in. It is our first Football Friday with our new partner in Football Friday, Cantina 76. 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They mix up some great margaritas, and I have sampled the Modelo there many times. So we thank the folks at Cantina 76 for jumping in with us as well. It's a post-game show and a Tailgate Friday from Wesco Brewing Bowl. We will look at what's going on around the world of the SEC in the top 25. That is next here on the Game Network, at the Game TV Radio on YouTube.
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28: I think we've done a lot to prepare because, again, this is a really challenging opener. One we really haven't been a part of. You know, we've made our schedules differently. So, You know, so this is not a game, you know, you can kind of, well, we'll just try these things out, you know, with players and see how this freshman looks. You know, this is a big-time matchup on the national stage, and so we've been knowing that the whole time through and just really trying to get them ready to go.
2: Oh, thank you so much. Oh, my God, that looks phenomenal.
9: Be careful. Don't let that air run off.
2: Oh, that looks so good.
15: Get a picture of that for me, Gene. On social media, please.
2: I'm here. Jalen's screaming at me. You're up. I know, but I just got my breakfast burger. Smash burger, Jalen. It's a smash burger with an egg.
16: That's perfect.
2: Oh, it's phenomenal. I can't wait. Matter of fact, Jalen, just talk. I'm going to go eat. Talk about whatever the hell you want to. I don't even care. You can talk about your clothes. I'm going to go eat.
16: I'm not.
2: I'm going to go eat.
16: My personal thoughts about the game, I think, you know, South Carolina is going to play a lot of people. I'm expecting Lenore Sellers to have a bounce back year. And honestly, I haven't really said much about the season as of right now, but I really have high hopes for the South Carolina Gamecocks this season. Been covering them since the start of, well, since the end of fall camp. And I've been feeling really, really good about this team, about what their path is to get to where they need to get to, talking to Shane Beamer, talking to players. And I have been feeling really good. I haven't felt this way since the 2012-2013 season, where it was a lot of hype within the university, the team. Steve Spurrier, the old ball coach, Connor Shaw, Alshon Jeffrey, Marshawn Lattimore, Dylan Thompson, all those great players. And I think this feels like a 2012-2013 type redemption type year for the South Carolina Gamecocks. I think Lenore Sellers will have a bounce back year. I don't know if anybody watched the Vince Young documentary on Netflix, but when I was watching that earlier this week, I haven't finished it, but I did watch some of it. It kind of reminded me of Lenore Sellers' journey of how he broke out into the scene against Clemson, where Vince Young kind of broke out into the scene his junior year to get them to the national championship to beat USC in 2005. And I kind of feel the same way about Lenore, where he's going to have a breakout season. Along with Nick Harbor, I think Nick Harbor is locked in. And I think the one player that has caught my eye in the offseason is Maisiel Bennett. I have a weird

0: in the country on the defensive side of the ball. Honestly, like I said, I'm very excited about the season. I'm very excited about the fans. I've been hearing a lot of fan chatter over the last few weeks, just how excited and how pumped up they are about the season. And I think we're not going to get a real, real taste, a real true test until the Mississippi State game in 2 weeks.
1: And look, that's what this is, right? This is the let's have two games against a competition that you should smack around, and you move forward from there, and then you hopefully get prepared for Mississippi State team. But look, on paper, you're better, you should be better, and you're at home. And Mississippi State, again, coming off a one-win season in the SEC.
0: Yep.
1: So you feel like this should be a home W to go to 3-0. But Mississippi State will be your first test. Kamario Taylor is a talented quarterback.
0: Yes.
1: And look, in this world of transfer portals, you just don't know what you have or what the other team has from year to year. Your thought, though, is you should beat Mississippi State at home to pop to 3-0.
0: Mm-hmm.
1: And if you have a good showing Mississippi State game in your first SEC contest, you feel better now, because then you got Bama coming up, you got Kentucky, and you've had Alabama beat 2 years in a row, and you let them off the mat. You know, Kentucky, again, a team with a first-year head coach, seems like they're in a phase one of a new regime. That game's at home. That's a winnable contest.
0: Mm-hmm.
1: So, again, the schedule, look, every SEC schedule is tough, but it does feel like there's some favorable elements of this schedule that can really help you get off to a fast start, and then, go to your point, have a hell of a season. And we just heard Lane Kiffin on the bumper coming back talking about this game against Clemson. Now, again, on paper, LSU's better, if you go by paper. And the college football world has moved off of Dabo. Oh, the game's passed him by. He doesn't like to use the portal. These old men scream at the clouds. And last year, you know, that kind of got backed up because Clemson was a preseason top five team, and they barely were over 500.
0: And I'll side this, too. I think it is a lot of pressure on LSU because...
1: Yes!
0: If Lane doesn't get this win over Dabo, there's going to be a lot of chatter on Monday about the future of that program with all of what's been going on. And it's the same thing for Dabo Swinney. I mean, if he doesn't get this win, they have not won an opener in the last 4 years since of him being there for the last 15 years. So this is a big opportunity for both coaches to get this done on a big national stage.
1: Yeah, look, the national media is almost, this game is secondary to all this craziness in the courts and all this ridiculousness that LSU's doing. I talked to Jay about this the other day. No one's talking about this game. Like Clemson is Kent State. And look, Clemson lost a bunch of dudes to the NFL. They had a question mark at quarterback. But Dabo gets to do something that he hasn't had to do in a long time, and that's be a huge underdog and play the underdog card. And he can sneak in without a lot of expectation. And who knows, Clemson might go out there with nobody expecting anything from him, play free, play easy, play fast, force some turnovers. Lane Kiffin is not great being the lead dog. He's better being an underdog without expectations. Well, guess what? Nobody's got more expectation in America than Lane Kiffin this year. So Lane's got, and then all this ridiculousness going on all week long, no one can tell me there's no chance that won't be a distraction. I'm telling you, I think if I was a betting man, I'd take Clemson in the points, and I wouldn't be surprised if Clemson walks off that field with a victory. It would not surprise me.
0: I wouldn't be surprised either, Terry. And I think, too, if Clemson starts off slow, they're not winning the game. But at the same time as well, this is Sam Levin's first SEC start under the bright lights of Death Valley in Louisiana State University. This is a big game for both of the quarterbacks. On the Clemson side, Vezina's making his first true start to start the season for Clemson. And then really, the only reliable asset that you have is your wide receiver room, which is good.
1: Yep.
0: Yes.
1: I'll say this. I agree with you 100% on everything, what you just said, because it makes a ton of sense. And it's just the idea that Levin hasn't played an SEC game. He's coming off an injury. He's running it's a very quarterback-friendly offense. It's a new offense. And Levin's a guy, he'll make some great throws, and he'll make some throws to make you scratch your head. So he might put the ball in.

0: danger at advantage Clemson. And yes, Clemson cannot start slow. They can't get down multiple scores in this game. They get probably blown off the field if they do. If this thing stays tight in the first quarter, and it's a one-score game in the first quarter where Clemson has to lead at the end of the first quarter, LSU's got a dogfight on their hands.
1: Yes, and I will say, too, if Clemson does not show up to play, they're not going to make it throughout the whole rest of the season. They'll be the laughing stock for the whole rest of the year. I'll just say that.
0: Well, part of their schedule has some difficult spots, and if they lose this game, there's some other places they could take L's, and the season could go sideways on them. But I think this thing's going to be a lot closer than people are talking about. In Baton Rouge this weekend. I think Clemson's got a shot. I really do. All right, Jay Phillips is here. We are Wesco Brewing Bowl. It's our first tailgate Friday. Come on out, Charleston Highway. Food, beverages, bowling, cornhole, arcade, big TVs to watch sports. We'll be here till 6. Football Friday, our first one being sponsored by our buds from Cantina 76. It is the postgame show on the Game Network, at the Game TV Radio on YouTube.
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0: All right, we are hanging here live, Wesco Brewing Bowl. It's a tailgate Friday. Our first one, Charleston Highway.
1: Catch you for you there. I'm a grand fan too.
0: I am knocking down a breakfast smash burger that is phenomenal. Fries are great. The menu though is pizza, street tacos.
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0: You can come out here. Food's good. Two bars. Not one bar, but two bars. Get some beverages. Do some bowling. Do some cornhole outside. Stay in. Play some arcade games. Sit here and chill. We got our two single guys here. We got to get them hooked up. Find some women. Jay Phillips with us.
3: Easy killer. I'm not sure.
0: I'm retired.
3: I'm not in that business.
0: I'm here to help. I'm here to help my fellow man. I'm here to help.
3: Yeah.
0: By the way.
3: When's the last time Dave asked you to help him?
0: I'm not helping Dave.
3: There you go.
0: Dave's a new man. He doesn't need any help anymore.
4: I feel like Dave can take care of himself all too well, so he should be okay.
3: Yeah, maybe. No comment.
0: Hey,
3: how you doing, Terry?
0: How about those baseball cards, Chief?
3: Dude, so a great listener, Tony. Yeah. I am seriously.
0: You are like me.
3: I am blown away.
0: I was the same way. I'm sitting here, right? But Tony comes up and he's got the box. You know, I got something for you guys. Is Jay here yet? I said, no, not yet. And I was like, well, let's wait for Jay. And Tony comes over and goes, I'm going to give you yours. And he gives me a stack of Cal Ripken cards and a stack of Eddie Murray cards. And you know, my favorite player growing up was Eddie Murray.
3: Sure.
0: And so I don't know what to say.
3: I
0: even said to him, I said, I'm not going to lie to you, man. This happened maybe three times in my entire life. I'm speechless.
3: I honest to God, I thought he was just like, hey, look at my collection of cards. Mm-hmm. I thought he was showing me.
0: Mm-hmm. I know.
3: I'm dead serious. Mm-hmm. I was like, oh, these are cool, man. Like, wow. And he goes, nah, I've been cleaning out my closet. I was like, no. It's like, no way.
0: I'm like you. I was like, I don't know what to say. I said, Tony, I thank you so much.
3: Yeah. No,
0: I'm speechless.
3: I'm blown away.
0: It was phenomenal. And then Tony, after bringing all this stuff, can I have a t-shirt? Hell yeah, you have a whole closet full of t-shirts Tony. Have a t-shirt for every day of the week.
3: It's a fair trade.
0: Exactly, I know. No, really, it was above and beyond.
3: Oh my
0: Tony.
3: Gosh.
0: Thank you so much.
3: I said he made my month and then some. I don't even know what to say.
0: I'm same here, man. All of a sudden, I was 10 years old again.
3: Yeah, me too. I'll say I was in college, but nevertheless, it was,
0: that was great.
3: You know, yeah, no, that was awesome, man. That was awesome. So.
0: Yeah, it was great.
3: And now Tony's got him some chips and fondue.
0: Yeah, he's knocking down. I mean, the food, I'm doing a... I love a burger with an egg on it.
3: Okay.
0: And I love a smash burger. I'm a smash burger freak.
3: Okay.
0: So I got me a smash burger with a little egg. They call it the breakfast burger.
3: I see.
0: I'm in. Got a little sweet tea. Got some fries. We're good. There are two bars calling my name, but I'm showing maturity and restraint.
3: That's good for you.
0: Plus, our PD, pain in the butt.
3: Yeah.
0: He'd give us a lot of grief. So I'm abstaining.
3: I really wouldn't worry about the PD for that one. It'd be the market manager where I would say there would be a concern beyond that. This place is great. I just got here, so I mean, I zipping through
0: town.
3: You've
0: never been here before, have you?
3: I have not. I'm here now, so I'm going to take at the next commercial break. I'm
0: take a walk.
3: Take a tour.
0: Take a stroll, man. This is really cool.
3: If I don't come back, it's because I'm playing.
0: You're over there. Well, they got the hoop thing over there. I want to go play the Connect hoops and shoot some ball.
3: That looks fun.
0: But you know what? I did that. I was at a carnival once with that, and was it wrong to dunk?
3: Yes.
0: Well, I when I got thrown out of the carnival, I found out they really don't want you to dunk on those.
3: Yeah, I believe it.
0: But all right, so sir, now that we're sitting here,
3: yeah,
0: halfway through the show, thanks for showing up. Where were you today?
3: I had a little something to do from noon to three.
0: I appreciate you hanging out there at Adams.
3: Oh, we had a great time.
0: They love you there, man.
3: We had a great time.
0: They love you there.
3: Ken is awesome, and I've known Ken a long time, and we've been doing stuff with them for a while. Yeah, and speaking of being blown away, that place, their new place is awesome.
0: And once you found out where you were,
3: Yeah, well, that's, I'll tell everybody. I don't mind. I mean, I shared this once, but I don't mind saying. No, I went to, I mean, Adams, you know, I don't want to, you know, historically located on Assembly Street, but for nearly 20 years, you know, Adams was in the same spot. And so I did not realize that they had moved this summer. And so I'm just making my way from my house down Pickens Street and onto Whaley Street through campus and get there. And there's a store of stuff. And I really didn't even, like, look at the signage or anything. I was just like, all right. And I'm like, hey, I'm here for the radio show. And they're like, and they all look at me like I had two heads. And so one girl finally said, let me check with the manager. And I was like, she's like, you're here for Adams? And I'm like, yeah. She goes, yeah, Adams is on Gervais Street now. I was like, what?
0: Well, and so I'm sitting there, right? And I look, and it's been, here's the week it's been. I look down. What time was that roughly? You called
3: about quarter till, give or take.
0: So I look down, and you're always early. You always beat me to all these things when you and I are doing these, right? You, yeah. And legitimately, you get here early.
3: Yeah.
0: So I look down. It's quarter 12, and the week has been. I went, oh bleep, this ain't good. Yeah. I know this ain't good, and I get and I answer the phone. And you're like, where's Adams?
3: Yeah, I was like, because people just tell you Adams, and again, they've been there. They've been, you know, almost.
0: I won't lie. Now, again, I just took for granted you knew where I was at because you had been there so many times. You've done so many shows.
3: And I had.
0: I just took it for granted that you knew where you were going. I didn't know they moved, right?
3: Yeah.
0: And so when you call me and go, where's Adams? I'm like, and you go, they're not where they used to be. I'm like, and then I get paranoid going, oh, my God, do we have the wrong place? And I started looking at my
3: phone. I didn't know if they had like a satellite location or something.
0: I was like, but we got you there. Tyler had to yip for a few minutes until you got there.
3: Well, and kudos to Tyler who pointed something out. Let's find a radio host who has started a show and ended a show in the same span of the three-hour show, 75 miles apart.
0: He might, you know that thing we did with Joel Youngblood the other day?
3: Yeah.
0: Traded
3: that's
0: during a game
3: like
0: and had at-bats for both teams or hits for two teams or whatever it was. This might be a kooky trivia question for Tyler Head for Radio Dorks.
3: I mean, I'd like to know how many people have ever started a show. And when he did, he was at Darlington, started the show. It was only like 3 or 4 minutes. Gets in his car, and he is back in Columbia, downtown, on a Friday, on a holiday Friday.
0: Finishing up another show.
3: On a football Friday. And
0: I got a question. Why isn't Tyler here?
3: I think Tyler was ready to go home and have a nap.
0: And remember, he had to get up and go to Darlington
3: this morning.
0: That's what I'm
3: saying. He was ready to go have a nap.
0: And him and Elijah are cuddling because, you know, Elijah was on fumes by the time he got
3: back. Elijah's gonna join us for the wild card showdown.
0: All right, good.
3: Yeah. Well, he has to. He's the reigning champion.
0: Oh, God, that's right. He won. Yeah. He won right down there. He was right there. Remember, we were –
3: it was
0: you
3: tight.
0: And him.
3: It was tight for a minute.
0: Yeah.
3: I have the final standings here.
0: You and him were neck and neck. I was a couple games behind you guys.
3: It was Elijah finished 59-46. I finished 55-50, and
0: I was under 500.
3: Yeah, you by one game, 52-53.
0: I sucked. Yeah, so. I'm in one of those. You know how this thing goes. You always have the peaks and valleys of doing this stuff, picking games and picking spreads. I'm in the valley right now, bro.
3: Okay.
0: You sound like
3: the way you were talking to me about stealing high scores.
0: I was because remember you know what happened?
3: Blaming everybody but yourself.
0: No, I blame myself totally. 2 years ago, I won that Gamecock Central contest. Right? Remember?
3: Yeah, I do.
0: And since then, I can't pick a game.
3: And those are just straight. Those are just straight.
0: That was straight up. That wasn't like the spread. But since that, like I think last week I might have set a record for having the worst Gamecock Central picking week. I think I lost every game.
3: I didn't look.
0: I haven't looked either.
3: I haven't looked.
0: And so I called Veltri because he needed it by a certain time. I said, Jack, man, I'm getting it to you. I promise. I swear to God.
3: Yeah.
0: And so I went in and just started picking them without any like just looking. I just picked them.
3: You know what I did this week?
0: So I'm going to stay.
3: This week, I literally for games I had no idea of, I just went to the ESPN computer.
0: Not a bad move.
3: So whoever the computer favored.
0: These first couple weeks is just kind of throwing crap against the wall anyway in this transfer portal era. All right, we'll have the Wild Card Showdown 5:15. So be ready, and we'll have two tickets to go to the Gamecock football game, the opener against Kent State.
3: Oh.
0: So quick turnaround on you. No, Towson, I'm sorry.
3: Yeah, so we can't...
0: Do that, but I'm not going to. Let's do Towson.
3: Well, I think we have to. You want to know why?
0: Why?
3: Well, because the bulk of the games would be after the Carolina game tomorrow. So
0: that's right.
3: We wouldn't be able to...
0: True. Towson.
3: We wouldn't be able to have a winner.
0: Ready? Towson.
3: Yeah, there you go.
0: Towson.
3: Plus, a couple of these games are on Sunday.
0: K Towson. Let's do Towson.
3: That's a good idea, Terry.
0: Let's do Towson.
3: That's smart.
0: I'm glad you're here to correct everything.
3: That's smart.
0: So we'll do that. We'll make it Towson, because I'm sure we'll have a good amount of tickets for the Towson game to give away. I'm just guessing. All right, real quick, we got to get the break. We'll come back, and we'll do a little J or Nay. We got to talk about this game as well. And we've given thoughts on and off on it. We give our thoughts on what's going to happen tomorrow, and what we hope happens. We'll get to that next. We're here at Westco Brewing Bowl, our first Tailgate Friday show. We got Tony with baseball cards. We got our two buddies here hanging out. We got Charles getting us food. We've got beverages. We've got food. We got bowling. We got cornhole. We got arcade. We got big TVs with sports. We are hanging here up until 6. Also, Football Friday, sponsored by Cantina 76, right here on The Game.
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6: 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Week 1 in college football kicked off last night. 29-point underdog UMass go into Rutgers and pull off a huge upset. And Colorado block a last-second field goal to secure a win for Deion Sanders and the Buffs against Georgia Tech. Finally, the chaos of college football is back. I'm Adam Abdallah.
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0: hanging out. Wesco Brewing Bowl. It is our first Tailgate Friday. Jay Phillips, Terry Ford hanging out, watching TV. I am eating the phenomenal breakfast smash burger. Fries are good. There's beverages, two bars, arcade, bowling, great food, a little cornhole outside. It's a balmy 90 what degrees?
1: Six.
0: 96 degrees.
1: It feels
0: like 72.
1: 130.
2: It feels like we're burning in the oven.
3: It's hot, man.
2: That's what it feels like right now.
0: All right, so
1: it's warm.
0: Come on now, we're here till 6, but like, great place to come tonight. It's a family thing, too. You can do date night here. Have some fun. Or bring the kids. Have some fun. Tomorrow, big screen. If you can't go to Willie B for South Carolina Kent State, you can come here. 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Thanks a lot to Cantina 76, our Football Friday sponsor for the season. 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I have sampled a lot of Modelos at Cantina 76. So it was a nice little walk from our office.
1: Yeah, the one on downtown?
0: Yep, yeah, the one downtown. Not the one, Divine's not a short walk.
1: No, it's not. That's the one we go to. That's
0: excellent.
1: That's in my neck
0: of the
1: woods.
0: That's in your 3 miles of... Three mile radius of Jay.
1: Easily within 3 miles.
0: Absolutely.
1: Yeah, absolutely.
0: All right, so it'll be Jay or Nay. Hit the music for me there, Jalen Tart. Ooh, I'm digging that one. Good choice.
1: This is the best one.
0: First year starting quarterbacks in the SEC. Give me a Jay or Nay. You ready?
1: Now, what am I Jaying or Nay?
0: Good season, bad. Good choice, bad choice.
1: Okay.
0: Austin Simmons last night against Arkansas's School for Cosmetology.
1: Arkansas Pine Bluff.
0: 17 of 19 through 4 touchdown passes. A lot of ability. Turnover issues last year before he got hurt at Ole Miss.
1: Yeah.
0: Jay or Nay on Austin Simmons?
1: Jay.
0: All right.
1: Yes, I'll give him a solid Jay. It was 40-0 at halftime, man. Pine Bluff played him even in the second half.
0: Mm-hmm. Yeah, there you go. Yeah, Eli even said the second half, too many mental breakdowns. And then he ran off in his shoes.
1: But
0: and
1: again, is it good for college football to have 55
0: That would be
1: spreads?
0: A no. Okay. Keelan Russell at Alabama. They'll be hosting East Carolina to get everything started. Jay or Nay on our boy, Mr. Russell. Right,
1: this is where we need a third option.
0: So it's Jay or Nay.
1: I know, but I... Jay-ish?
0: Jay-ish. All right.
1: I mean, I don't know. They play East Carolina tomorrow, so that's a good
0: solid
1: opponent. We'll see.
0: All right, Jay or Nay, Kentucky hosting Youngstown State. Kenny Minchie, who lost the starting job to C.J. Carr at Notre Dame, barely. Kentucky really went out on a limb to bid for Mr. Minchie.
1: They did, and I like Liam Cohen as an offensive mind, so I think this is, I mean, again, I don't know yet, but I'm going to say Jay, and again, against Youngstown, what are we really going to, although, you know what, they can play football. I don't know how good Kentucky's defense is, for one thing. I will see, but that's Jay-ish on that one, too.
0: Jay-ish. We got a new one. Faison Brandon at number 20 Tennessee versus Furman. Very quarterback-friendly offense for Josh Heupel, but a true freshman.
1: True freshman quarterbacks, you know, again, they get a couple of tune-up games as well. Actually, that's true. They only get one. Although, I got to be honest with you, after watching Georgia Tech last night,
0: mm-hmm.
1: I thought Tennessee-Georgia Tech was going to be a good game. And unless Coach Key gets Georgia Tech going quickly, that could get ugly. We'll see about Faison. I think that's... Look, he's all world when coming out of high school. Everybody wanted him.
0: Mm-hmm.
1: And yet, there, by the way, just goes to show you, Terry, the kind of talent the state of North Carolina produces. Mm-hmm. And that's why if they ever get an SEC program in Chapel Hill, watch out. I'll give him Jay-ish as well. Again, he has...
0: All right, Auburn-Baylor could be an interesting game.
1: It could.
0: Byron Brown tore it up at South Florida for Alex Golish. Now, can he tear it up in the SEC?
1: Tear it up. I don't know. I think that's a J. I mean, he does have, you know, look, this is the kind of kid that's transferring in, regardless of whether he follows his own coach. So, and, you know, look, USF plays in a good football conference. So there's reason to believe that that's what I'll give that a J.
0: Blaise Berwitz, Vanderbilt, Got the nod over the freshman, Jared Curtis.
1: Do we know that this is someone who hasn't changed his name from something that rhymes with Diego Pavia?
0: How funny would it be if it was Diego Pavia and somebody else?
1: Do we know?
0: Hey, nothing is off the table.
1: I mean, wouldn't Diego Pavia be the kind of guy that would change his name to Blaze?
0: Absolutely. And think about it. He would look ready. That's a totally different name than Diego Pavia. He's trying to fool you, right?
1: Yeah.
0: You think it's like, oh, what's that stupid show, Chad, whatever it
1: Chad,
0: is?
1: Chad Powers.
0: Yeah. Is he changing his face and everything to be like Chad Powers, but Diego Pavia?
1: Diego would change his name to Blaze. So.
0: Absolutely, to get another year of eligibility.
1: Jury's out on that. Until I find out.
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5: Again, also the final hour of the post-game show. Jay Phillips, Terry Ford, Jalen's at Master Control, Terry and I at Westco Brewing Bowl, right off of 321, the corner of Fish Hatchery. Come say hey. This place is popping on a Friday afternoon. A lot of fun. Lots to get to today. We'll start with South Carolina football. Got plenty to get to in just a few minutes in the Gamecock Notebook, but Shane Beamer with the first Carolina calls of the season last night. He and Todd on location, and here is Shane Beamer giving us the all-important injury update.
6: No, knock on wood, very healthy. Peak and Stewart still out, like I talked about on Tuesday. Unfortunate injuries to Jaden and Jaden, Sellers and Gibson. But other than that, we're in pretty good shape. You know, Brady Hunt has been banged up, but he's been full go the last couple days, so he'll play and be fine. So other than the ones that are previously announced, unless something happens tomorrow, we're in great shape. And kudos to our strength and conditioning staff, training staff, nutrition, and in all seriousness, I mean, they were telling me, John, our head trainer, was telling me that the practices Tuesday and Wednesday, and we were outside both days the entire time, the practices Tuesday and Wednesday were the two combination of heat and humidity, the two hottest practices we've had here all year, certainly. And if you guys remember, last August was very cool and overcast.
7: Yes, it was.
6: Didn't have any hot days. So certainly it's the hottest it's been in a long time. And we had, you know, other than a couple crampers after practice, we had no issues. Everybody stayed in the fight, as we like to say. And that's a credit to our players, but our support staff, too, from a strength and conditioning, training room, nutrition standpoint.
8: And obviously, all the time we discuss injuries, sponsored by our buddies at Samuel Reynolds Law Firm, South Carolina's workers' compensation and personal attorney lawyers. Go local. Samuel Reynolds.
5: Thank you, Terry. Appreciate that.
8: I'm here to help.
5: We'll have more from Coach Beamer coming up in just a few minutes in the Gamecock Notebook, right around 5:15. Meanwhile, the College Football Playoff Leadership Committee today has put out a strongly worded statement that, while not specifying any potential punishments for schools that would roster former NFL players, it did at least lay the groundwork for what could be coming in the near future. The statement reads, quote, "The CFP strongly supports the positions and rules of individual conferences concerning the return to college of athletes with professional draft, contract, or roster ties. These conference rules are intended to protect the needs, interests, and integrity of the sport. The CFP believes that certain clear rules should be followed so that individual institutions fielding FBS football teams know what will be expected of them, and so that the public can have full confidence in the competitive integrity of the sport. Given the ongoing legal proceedings, we will not have further comments on the matter at this time."
8: Oh, come on. Grow a pair. I'm sorry, Jay. Not you.
5: I mean them. I get it.
8: I do, too.
5: Here's the thing. That's the classic shot across the bow.
8: I know. Everybody's sitting to see if LSU plays these guys.
5: First and foremost, that's it. And LSU, listen, that clock, by the way, Terry Ford, is ticking. I believe they have until 6 o'clock Eastern, 5 o'clock Central. Don't quote me on that, but I believe that's what we're looking at. So they have to have those roster. They could be later tonight, but they've got to have the roster finalized to the SEC office. It might be 24 hours, which would give them a couple more hours beyond what I just said. Their kickoff is at 7 Eastern, right? 6 o'clock Central time tomorrow night. The CFP is not party to any of this.
8: Nope.
5: They have not been enjoined by any of these judges.
8: Nope.
5: Now, I don't know if... Look, listen, I, I, I, I'm not a lawyer. I say that every time we talk about these things. But Judge Jordan last night to enjoin LSU. In other words, if y'all didn't hear about this, last night, of course, and let me just back up so just to make sure everybody knows. Last night, Judge William Jordan of Baton Rouge ruled in favor of the players against the SEC and the NCAA. Remember, the other conferences have voted on this too, but they were not party to this particular suit. And in it, in his decision, he did what's called enjoin LSU. Now, LSU's not a plaintiff or a defendant in this, other than being a defendant
8: because they're
5: part of the SEC, but their players are the ones that are the plaintiffs. But he basically, by doing this, is forcing Louisiana State University to roster these players. Now, I cannot fathom where a judge finds a spot in the law to do this. Again, but I'm not a lawyer, so I'm sure a lawyer could tell me, well, here's where he could do it. I have no idea if this holds up on appeal at the state level. You know, and the SEC is going to appeal. And this has nothing to do with the SEC's federal lawsuit, which is a First Amendment lawsuit.
8: My head hurts.
5: I know. But so anyway, LSU, if LSU doesn't...
8: Explain this. Yes.
5: If LSU doesn't roster these players today and have them eligible to play tomorrow night, LSU will be held in contempt of court.
8: I read, again, I'm not a lawyer either. I can't even spell lawyer. And when I saw that today, I was like, you're kidding me, right? You are absolutely kidding me that you as a judge have basically said, you got to put these players on your roster.
5: You will either, as a school, you will either put these kids on your football team. I say kids, they're 23, so these men on your football team, or be in contempt. And then LSU's flip side of the coin is, if we put these guys on, we risk incredibly heavy penalties from the SEC. And, oh, by the way, while we didn't vote on the penalties,
8: we voted on the rule. Here's my – let me chuck this at you real quick. It's a couple things, because you're much more deeply rooted in this stuff than me.
5: I don't know if I am or not, man. I'd like to believe I am, but I don't. This is so new to everybody. I don't know. Let's find out.
8: So, there are a couple things here. A, I don't feel bad for LSU at all. They put themselves in this position by continuing to go down to where they want to die on this hill. Die on this hill.
5: Yeah.
8: But the idea to me, once again, and this has become my thing, like you with minor league football.
5: Okay.
8: Judges using their courtroom to manipulate decisions for their fanboydom is, to me, I would almost make it a disbarrable offense. I think this is the most ridiculous stuff, and the fact no one is talking about that. No one is saying, these are judges. This isn't Fansville.
5: I don't know.
8: I don't know either. That's why I come to you.
5: Yeah, I don't know.
8: My legal expert.
5: And I'm not kidding. And this isn't this. I'm being funny to make this point. I didn't have time today to call some of my lawyer friends that would know. I didn't have time to get that done. I will speak with them this weekend, I'm certain, and find out more about this. But to your point, to come back around to it from the CFP statement, they will simply wait and find out whether or not there is an issue. And I don't think, look, they're not going to wait until they know LSU's in their rankings, you know, around Halloween. I think they're going to wait and see if these guys play, because and maybe they wait. I don't know how quickly the federal case is going to be heard. Clemson, by the way, today, as part of the news, did notify officially LSU that if you're playing these players, we believe it's a breach of our contract, but Clemson won't seek any damages. So, again, I'm not sure what it would happen if Clemson were to notify them. I mean, does LSU give them money back? Or I don't really know. Or does this just mean Clemson would have greater grounds for getting a victory if they were to lose, but then have it, you know, like, I'm not really
8: sure. There's a legal posturing reason.
5: But there's a reason. Yeah, there's a reason that from school to school, you notify them that we think you may be in breach of our contract. So there's that part of the equation, too. LSU, look, even if they were bringing back, I don't care who, you know, Travis Kelce as a tight end, you know, or something. Right? Since one of these kids is a tight end and the other one's a D tackle, right? You know, you're bringing back, if you're trying to bring back Aaron Donald and Travis Kelce, you know what? You still shouldn't do it.
8: No, I mean,
5: but you're bringing in backups.
8: Yes, I mean, look. You've already got a tight end on your roster. A lot of people project to be a first round pick in the NFL draft.
5: He's going
8: to
5: be. Look, dude is.
8: That kid is a physical freak.
5: Yeah. He's going to be a first round pick.
8: And you bring. And the defensive tackle had a good season last year for you at Ole Miss. But you know what you are? You're loaded.
5: Yeah.
8: You're loaded.
5: So.
8: Why are you. You have a roster that we already think is one of the best in the SEC, if not America. Doing this is so unnecessary, so silly. Let me throw one other thing at you here. Because we're like Lane Kiffin. And do I think Lane Kiffin's got a lot to do with everything? Sure.
5: Yes.
8: Absolutely, because he's the head coach.
5: Yes.
8: But how much of this is Governor Numbskull pushing and pushing and pushing?
5: Well,
8: he has put out political clout?
5: Two statements that say these aren't, in so many words, he has said these aren't professional players that are, he said, circling back after several years in the NFL. And again, he holds on to the argument that many have made, and that is a somewhat legitimate argument.
8: The argument to a point,
5: they thought they were done, and then they were told they weren't. Well, once you found out you weren't, you still signed the contract.
8: Well,
5: that's the thing.
8: Yes.
5: The NCAA made this rule in May. Mm-hmm. You didn't sign your contract until after they had made this rule.
8: Right.
5: So you were already in direct pursuit.
8: Yeah.
5: Of an NFL future,
8: right.
5: and then you're trying to claim, well, if I had known, again, but it doesn't matter. And I, as I said to you yesterday, and I firmly believe that this could happen. I hope it doesn't, but I believe that this could happen. Everybody moving forward in college football, in college athletics, let me be more broad and factual, everybody moving forward in college athletics now has 5 years to play five.
8: Right.
5: Everybody. Mm-hmm. Everybody. What's to stop an NFL or a college football player who played 4 years, was ready to go to the NFL, then didn't get drafted, went through mini camp, and did the same thing these guys have done, and then say, well, whoa, whoa, whoa, whoa, whoa, I got a year left.
8: Mm-hmm.
5: He's on a pro contract. Yeah,
8: these guys can come in.
5: Because now what they're saying, again, and I know some people are pushing back on me already, I can feel it.
8: Can you feel it?
5: I can. And they're saying, well, Jay, these guys were told their eligibility had expired. I totally understand that. I totally understand that. What I'm saying, though, and what I'm telling you from what I've read and what I understand from conference leadership around the country this week, is that they have already had this rule in place. This is not a brand new rule.
8: Right.
5: A.
8: I've read that, too. Yeah.
5: B. They're trying to head it off so that someone in the future doesn't argue whether hey, I thought I was going to make it, but I didn't. And so since I didn't, I want my year of eligibility.
8: Mm-hmm.
5: And then they'll go sue for it.
8: Right. Right.
5: And maybe you get a judge to agree with you.
8: Well,
5: maybe you don't. Because, again, even in some of these cases we're looking at right now, some judges have said yes, and some judges have said no. And the rulings, the rule they're looking at is the same rule.
8: That's why this has become so ridiculous in so many ways. Look. At the end of the day, you signed a professional contract. If you want to say, well, then they did this 5 for 5, and then, well, I'm a class of 22, I feel your pain, man. I get you. But here's the thing. If you were looked at as a high-level draft pick, let's say you were a third-round, fourth-round, let's say you're a third-round pick, and you're in camp, and you know how much money you're going to make, right, on your rookie deal because you're slotted, you don't care about this 5 for 5.
5: Of course not.
8: You care about this if you are in danger of getting cut, you know you're going to get cut, you didn't get drafted, or you went into a camp and couldn't make it, but you did sign a contract. These are the guys coming back. So part of me, I get it to an extent, but my other extent is you wouldn't be doing this, bro, if you were guaranteed an NFL gig, making NFL money.
5: Absolutely. Absolutely. Finally, the Atlanta Braves and the Philadelphia Phillies get the first of four going tonight. Again, this will go Friday through Monday up in Philly. Chris Sale on the hill tonight and Christopher Sanchez on for Philadelphia. Both guys with ERAs under three.
8: No.
5: Should be a good one.
8: Should be a good one. Sanchez has been very good at home. Yep. Chris Sale's very good everywhere.
5: Braves will win 11-2. Gamecock Notebook. More from Shane Beamer next.
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13: Kalen, welcome back in. I stepped all over Kalen there. Or either I wasn't quite on the air yet. Just so excited to talk about the football game tomorrow.
14: I know, football, man. How cool is that?
13: It is Gamecock Notebook time. Jay, Terry, broadcasting live from West Coast Brewing Bowl. Jalen's at Master Control. Charles is out here. Jeannie's out here making sure we don't do it wrong.
14: Got some cool visitors. Tony brought us one of the best gifts ever.
13: Tony made my month, man.
14: It was fantastic. Atlanta Brave baseball cards. It was Tom Glavin, Greg Maddux, and who else?
13: And John Smoltz.
14: John Smoltz. I got some Cal Ripken and Eddie Murray cards.
13: And he looked at me and he goes, I got some here. He goes, they're not Hall of Famers, but they're pretty good. And then he pulls them out. So I was funny. Like, oh my God.
15: I got a few other weeks.
13: Sure. Yes.
15: Will you frame them?
13: Yes. I've got to figure out exactly, like, I got to get, like, you know, which frame, like, has the, you know, where I've got room for it. But the short answer is yes. And then I'm also going to put several of these in the studio.
14: Very cool.
13: Yeah.
14: Very cool.
13: But I'm going to put, like, my name on it so that, you know,
14: nobody would ever steal them.
15: No.
14: I would and then sell them. We'd never do that because they are in mint condition.
13: Yeah. They're nice, man.
14: Yes, they are.
13: They are nice. We really appreciate Tony.
14: Yeah, we had a couple. We should have kept the two guys who've been with the show for us for a while. She said, you can stay for the Wild Card Showdown. We should have those two guys come in.
13: We should have.
14: They took off.
13: But
14: a bunch of kids were sitting here looking at everybody.
13: I know. They were talking, saying hi.
14: We got a bunch of folks stop out. Thank you very much.
13: We do. For those of you who want to be part of the Wild Card Showdown, that will be coming up shortly. So be ready to call in. Very, very soon. Like, very soon. Like, within, say, 10 minutes or so. In the meantime, Jalen, if you would, cut number 8, please, sir. This is Shane Beamer last night. A lot of people still wondering what the rotation, the depth at wide receiver is going to look like. Here's Shane on how that's shaping up.
16: Yeah, no, you're right about Sequel. It's hard to you forget that he's supposed to be a senior in high school right now. Like, he skipped his senior year of high school to join us, kind of like Donovan Murph and Jordan Gidron did. But Sequel is extremely talented. He's extremely explosive. He's extremely twitchy. You know, I hate what happened

0: regards to what their role is going to be as the season develops. And we just need to get out there and play games and see who, you know, separates themselves, because we're certainly improved, and now we need to go play games.
1: I'll be curious to see tomorrow. I kind of predicted earlier, if that's the way, the right verb to use, I suppose it is, that we'll see a lot of people get targets tomorrow. Mm-hmm. I mean, when you include tight ends and running backs as well, that you're going to see Kendall and Shane and Mike Furry and Sean Elliott and Stan Drayton, all those guys that are going to have, I mean, that's all of them, right?
2: Yep.
1: They're all going to have a say in who is doing what and how Kendall wants to utilize personnel. And then it's going to be obviously up to Lenoris to find those guys and get them open. But, you know, I expect a pretty heavy rotation. I think something to look for from my perspective is, you know, obviously beyond just the immediate ones that come out, mm-hmm. right? How long are they out there? What kind of run do they get before you're shifting guys in and out? You know, when you and I were growing up, you know, it was like the flanker would bring the play in.
2: You know,
1: right?
2: Remember those old days? Yeah,
1: you know,
2: bring the play
1: and
2: in,
1: so
2: man.
1: There was always somebody that was kind of coming mm-hmm. in, coming out, coming in, coming in. You don't do that anymore. But look, in this tempo offense, how quickly guys stay out there and how much you want to stay on the field, because when you sub, they can sub. And so it's going to be an interesting dynamic at first to see who they – for lack of a better way for me to say it, have the most faith in to get this going.
2: You know, for me, I want to see the possession where they go tempo without substituting, because that's when you really put the defense in havoc. Because if you keep your crew on the field and not substitute, the defense is at your mercy.
1: Yeah,
2: that's what I really want to see, how many possessions they do that tomorrow. Because, again, they're not running super-duper fast, but they are playing with some tempo, and I want to see those possessions where they are, how many they do run with tempo and don't substitute, and really take their offense on the field and go at the other team's defense without the other team's defense getting able to do sub-packages.
1: Yeah, I ultimately, and I know we have to keep prefacing this with, as long as things are going as you would anticipate, or as you would hope, when you are a 35.5 point favorite. But you know what? What was Rutgers last night?
2: How'd that go?
1: I mean,
2: how'd Rutgers go last night as a favorite?
1: But what, like 20?
2: Yeah, it was like 20 some points.
1: Yeah.
2: And what happened?
1: They
2: not only did they lose,
1: they crapped the bed.
2: No. That is an understatement.
1: I know, but that's the best
2: they
1: I can do.
2: That was the bed, the floor, the curtains. They lost to a team with the longest losing streak in college football.
1: Yep. So
2: unreal.
1: You know, and I'm not saying that's what's going to happen to South Carolina.
2: But you know, if you're Shane Beamer, I wonder. You got to read the room of your team, right? If you're feeling overconfident, you bring up that score from last night.
1: Yeah,
2: if you're not feeling overconfident, you don't say a word.
1: Yeah.
2: But if you're feeling your team might be going, Kent State, right?
1: Right.
2: And you walk in and go, hey, guys, we'll show you a little something. And you put the score of the Rutgers game and go, by the way, Rutgers was a 20-some point favorite.
1: Yeah.
2: And that UMass team hadn't won a game in over a year.
1: Yeah.
2: So,
1: and
2: they
1: dominated.
2: Oh, they were up big at the half.
1: Yeah. They dominated.
2: Well, you know what happened? You know, by the way, do you know the quarterback for Rutgers, Dylan Lonergan, had a couple of picks. Remember, he was recruited by South Carolina the same year as Lenoris.
1: Right.
2: And Lonergan ended up at Bama.
1: Right.
2: Then left and went to BC. Started at BC. Mixed results. Went to Rutgers. And had a few picks last night.
1: Yeah, I want to believe that Rutgers just went out there
2: drunk.
1: Said, eh, screw it.
2: Drunk. Yeah, but you had to, well, that's the thing. You had to do that, right?
1: Yeah.
2: First of all, losing to UMass, two things have to happen. A, you can't take them seriously, and B, you hand them the football with turnovers,
1: right.
2: And that's what happened.
1: Right. Real quick, Jalen, cut number two. We do know, of course, that Ethan Sanchez was added to the roster yesterday as a new place kicker. He will not be able to play tomorrow by NCAA rule. He'll be eligible starting next week. But here is Shane Beamer on who gets to go first at place kicker.
0: And then in regards to Saturday, Max Kelly will get the first time we kick, whether it be an extra point or a field goal. Max will be our kicker on Saturday.
3: So you got to kick off as well, Coach.
0: He'll kick off as well.
3: Yeah.
0: Yep. But I also met with those kickers today and informed them of my and Matthew Smiley and Mike Kreisel's decision. And they all handled it well, but told them, too, that, you know, we've done everything that we can do in practice. Like, we got to go just kick in games now. And I'd like to get, hopefully we're, you know, get more than one kick, whether it be field goal, extra point, whatever. And I'd love to be able to get more than Max in the game on Saturday. Not saying that we're winning
3: sure.
0: big and we want to get a bunch of kicks, but if it's a, you know,

0: 7-0 game and or 10-7 game, I've got no problem getting some of those other kickers some kicks in those situations too, because I feel like they've earned it.
1: There you go. Kicking rotation, just like a lot of other things. Running back, wide receiver, guys at DB. And I'm glad Shane did it, too. As long as so many words, as long as it's going the way we'd like it to.
2: And look, man, I think Max Kelly, whoever trots out there before it's all said and done, you got a week. Right. If this kicking game or a kicker does not show enough in this week, I think our friend Sanchez takes over.
1: Ethan Sanchez is going to, I would think, get his opportunity next week regardless.
2: Absolutely.
1: But Max Kelly gets the first go.
2: Yep, Max Kelly gets first
1: tomorrow
2: shot.
1: Afternoon. All right. Elijah's going to play for sure. He's the reigning champion. Terry and I need to play some catch-up as we started off, but we need two of you as well. It is time for the first wild card showdown of the season. We'll make some picks against the spread, have a little tiebreaker stat. So we need two of you right now, 803-404-6100. 803-404-6100. Jalen's ready to get you on board as the post-game show rolls on.
3: Wow, what a play. The Game Network. 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

0: just a second, I promise.
1: Yeah, right.
0: Get you some games. Missouri won last night.
1: Mm-hmm.
0: And
1: we have more important things to do right
0: we
1: now.
0: We do. So if do we? I don't know. Hold on. I think we might be having a phone difficulty with Elijah. So we'll have to get Elijah's picks later.
1: Can get them later. We can do them in the next segment if we want to. We'll get Elijah on the phone.
0: All right.
1: Why don't we do that?
0: All right. So, but we've got Nick and we've got David. So cue the band. I think Jalen and Dave will show you how to cue the wild card orchestra. And away we will go with the wild card showdown 2026 edition. All right. We got Nick and we got David. Nick, happy football Friday, my man. How you doing?
1: What's up, Nick?
0: Oh, hang on. We're getting them.
1: Nick's there. I hope.
0: Oh, Nick is there. It's just a matter of being able to hear Nick.
1: We really have to hear Nick? Is that vital to the game?
0: A little bit. Nick has to get called back.
1: Oh,
0: but we
1: okay.
0: do have Elijah.
1: Okay. Well, hey, Elijah.
2: Hey.
1: Hey, Elijah, if we can't get Nick back, you're going to become Nick.
0: All right. And we have, I love live radio, especially when we're on remote. And we have David. David, how are you, bud? You there? Oh, no. Okay. All right. Well,
1: something tells me we got Elijah.
2: Yeah.
1: This is your fault because the minute we got you, we lost our two contestants, so we blame you.
0: No, I'm not going to blame
1: Elijah. I'm going to blame Elijah.
0: Well, he's only going to blame you.
2: I won a championship last year.
0: Yeah, exactly. That's what I was going to say. That's what it is.
1: You're like Jay Phillips stealing the high score at the arcade.
0: That's what it is, man. Elijah won. Terry's a little sore.
1: I'm salty.
0: And he's going to let Elijah hear all about it. Did you get to drive a pace car today while you were in Darlington?
2: You know, I think they know better than to give me the keys to any vehicle that exists on that track. I think they've got a touch. They've got some type of access to my driving record. Somebody at Darlington knows that.
0: Well, see, I would think that, like, if you have
1: speeding tickets,
0: yes,
1: they want you.
0: Several,
1: they
0: you know, high you. Speed moving violations, that would be like, oh, you're in, bud. You know,
2: I mean, NASCAR's a little stingier on rules than the NCAA is. So I guess.
1: Did you see it, Campbell? Let's see. 27 speeding tickets, vehicular homicide. Hey, you want to be part of the race?
0: Yeah, sure, why not? All right.
1: All right, we got our contestants.
0: All right, we got Nick. I think we're still working on David, but Nick, how you doing, buddy? All right, we don't have Nick. All right. Dave's supposed to be helping Jalen do this.
1: We got 22 minutes of show left. We're good. We'll make it.
0: We'll see. Well, I don't know, man.
1: I am fully confident we can handle this.
0: It takes a while to do this. So,
1: is Elijah still there?
0: Yeah, I think we have Elijah still.
1: I haven't heard him.
0: Actually,
1: there he is.
0: All right. All right. So we got Elijah. And we have Nick. All right. And we.
1: We just need David, right?
0: I tell you what. Let's go ahead and start.
1: Yeah, let's do it. Nick, you ready?
3: I'm ready.
0: All right, Nick, how you doing? And David's ready to go, Jalen. We got David. All right. Well, Elijah and Nick and David and Terry and I, we're going to play. We'll get David in a minute.
1: David. Go ahead.
0: Nick, I'm going to start with you, buddy. LSU, a 10-point favorite over Clemson tomorrow night. Who you got?
3: LSU.
0: Elijah Campbell.
2: I think Clemson covers. LSU probably wins at the end in a close game, but I think with a lot of weird week 20-ness and the circus that is Baton Rouge right now, I think it's ripe for a really close game.
0: All right. I will take Clemson to cover the 10 as well. Terry Ford.
1: Clemson covers the 10 at the circus.
0: Yeah, I think it's...
1: Yeah, absolutely.
0: Yeah, why not?
1: You know, like you and I said, they've talked about everything but the game this week.
0: They have. Mm-hmm. All right. Elijah, I'll start with you. Oregon, 24.5 over Boise State at Outson. Who you got?
2: Oh, it's such a large point spread that I hate taking anything worth three touchdowns. But Oregon's my national championship pick. I think they're going to drop the hammer and make a statement week one. So I'll take the Ducks to cover.
0: All right. Nick, 24.5. Ducks, who you got?
3: I'll take Oregon to cover that as well.
0: Oregon on that side too. Terry Ford.
1: 2 years ago this game, Boise State scared the bejesus out of Oregon because Ashton Jeanty ran for like 1,000 yards. Boise State does not have Ashton Jeanty.
0: I will
1: take Oregon to cover.
0: I will do the same. So that's a clean sweep at least until... All right, we have David
1: ready. David,
0: to go.
1: You there?
0: All right, good. We got everybody now. The whole gang is here.
1: Yes.
0: All right. David, we'll get you caught up real quick, my man. LSU, 10 points over Clemson. Who you got?
4: LSU
0: and Oregon 24.5 over Boise State. Who you like there? That's
4: Oregon.
0: At Oregon. All right, clean sweep for the Ducks. And away we go, and now the music is playing. We're all together. We got it all, y'all.
1: I told you, we have plenty of time until the show's over.
0: It's like a whole show here. All right, Auburn. Auburn and Baylor in Atlanta tomorrow afternoon. The Auburn Tigers, 7.5-point favorites. Terry Ford, I'll start with you.
1: Run that by me one more time.
0: What's 7.5.
1: I'll take Auburn.
0: Auburn minus 7.5. All right, David, same game. Auburn, 7.5.
5: I'll take Baylor.
0: Baylor to cover the spread. Elijah Campbell.
2: I think the bigger question here, Jake Phillips, is who does DJ Lagway put in more touchdown passes to, Baylor or Auburn?
0: All right. I will take Auburn to cover as well, and that leaves Nick.
3: I'll take Baylor to cover that.
0: All right. Baylor plus 7.5. Terry Ford, I'll start with you. Mississippi, 6.5-point favorites over Louisville. This game in Nashville, Tennessee.
1: Oh, I'm going to go Ole Miss.
0: Ole Miss.
1: I think they win by 7. I think Louisville hangs around, but Ole Miss by 7.
0: Okay. You know what? Louisville's going to win this football game.
1: I would not be shocked. I'm serious. I would not be shocked. I would not be shocked.
0: Louisville, I will take Louisville with the points for sure. But I don't know why.
1: You know, Jeff Brom's good at these games. It's the one he plays against high school upset later in the year.
0: Yeah. David, Mississippi, 6.5. What do you think?
5: I guess I got to take Ole Miss.
0: Oh, well, you don't got to, but if you want to, that's cool. I won't.
1: No, he's got to. Ole Miss is holding the family hostage. He's got to take Ole Miss.
0: Nick?
3: I will take Ole Miss, sorry.
0: Ole Miss.
1: Everybody's making noises for this one. This is a tough one, man.
0: And Elijah Campbell.
1: Where are you going?
2: Louisville is going to run the P out of the football, and they're going to shorten this game. Louisville covers.
0: Louisville covers the spread. All right, guys, wild card time. Nick, I'll start with you. You've got Notre Dame, 20.5-point favorites over Wisconsin. This game is at Lambeau Field, so sort of neutral. Notre Dame, 20.5 over the Badgers. What do you think, Nick?
3: Man, Wisconsin, I guess.
0: I love the solidity.
1: As he said with disgust.
0: Yeah, I love that. That's conviction, my man. That's conviction.
1: I loved it.
0: Yes. David, your game is the apple cart, Washington, hosting Washington State. It's the Huskies, though, big home favorites, 23.5 over the Cougars.
5: I guess I got to take Washington State.
0: All right.
1: Again, another man confident in his pick.
0: Somebody, David, blink twice if you're all right, man. I'm just making sure.
1: That's right. We've got a safe word for you, David. We're going to save
0: just making
1: word.
0: Sure, man. I don't know who's got David.
5: Your thing is not cash.
0: There you go. All right. We're going to let the champion, Elijah Campbell, go last on this one. So, Terry Ford. Has the battle of the smart guys, UCLA, 2.5-point favorites at Berkeley.
1: I'm taking Cal.
0: I'm
1: taking Cal.
0: I kind of like that game, actually. I wish I'd gotten that.
1: Everybody loves old Chesney at UCLA. He might be really good, but I'll take Cal.
0: I've got Duke, 7.5-point favorites at home over Tulane.
1: Smart guys. You have smart guys there, too.
0: That is smart guys football. I'm going to go Tulane to cover that spread.
1: There you go.
0: Yeah, Tulane. Why not? And finally, our champion, Elijah Campbell, has Alabama. 27.5-point favorites over East Carolina.
2: Yeah, man. East Carolina got decimated in the portal. I think Alabama drops the hammer. I think they just cover.
0: All right, Bama to cover big. All right, and fine. Well, I'll tell you what, guys, Nick and David, hang tight. Need to hit a break. I've got our tiebreaker statistic on the other side, and we'll tell you what you can win, too, plus final thoughts on Carolina and Kent State. So, boys, sit tight on the phone lines, and we'll finish it up on the other side of the post-game show.
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7: 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Touchdown, Carolina. Touchdown, Jalen Brooks.
6: 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Now that's some good feels right there.
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9: 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Oklahoma, USC, and last year's national championship runner-up Miami all play tonight. And tomorrow night, the most anticipated game of the last month for reasons off the field as Clemson heads to Death Valley to face Lane Kiffin and LSU on the field and not in the courtroom. I'm Adam Abdallah.
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0: All right, welcome back in. Final few minutes of the post-game show. Thanks to the folks at Wesco for having us out here today.
1: Fantastic. Thanks, Cantina 76.
0: That's right.
1: Today talk, as well.
0: Talk more about them in just a second. Nick, David are hanging on. So is Elijah as we finish up the wild card showdown. Our picks are in, guys. Our tiebreaker statistic is one of these games. It's the Ole Miss-Louisville game. Total offense this weekend for Trinidad Chambliss. Total offense for Trinidad Chambliss. And Elijah Campbell, you're our reigning champion. I'll let you go first.
2: All right. I'm doing a little mental math here. I will go 258.
0: 258. 8. All right. Nick, you get to go next.
3: I'm going to go 260.
0: 260. There you go.
20: $1, Bob.
0: All right. David, what do you have? What do you think you have to do? No, I'm kidding. What?
5: If I'm the last one, it's 261.
0: Well, you're not. No, but I'm going to go. Don't worry. I'm going way above y'all. Terry's going to be the one to worry about. I think this is going to be. There's going to be some games on here. I've got 305. So I've got a lot of cushion.
1: Uh-huh.
0: And that's Terry Ford.
1: We got 320 is in the clubhouse lead.
0: Who said 320? David. David. All right, David. I'm changing you. I'm changing you to 320.
1: my turn.
0: Yes, you.
1: Wait a minute. I got to do the 321.
0: No.
5: That's wrong.
0: It is. It is. That's. Don't worry. You have cushion on the other side, David. So we'll see what happens. And again, for you guys, Nick and David, if you can beat us, we will hook you up with a pair of tickets to next week's Carolina Towson game, which at least will be at night.
1: Yeah, it's a night game.
0: So there's that.
1: Awesome. And we appreciate you guys for calling and listening.
0: Yeah,
1: seriously.
0: Appreciate
1: you
0: guys.
1: Thank you very much.
0: That's Nick. That's David. All right, Jalen, thank you. Now, Elijah, you sit tight. We'll get Elijah's take on tomorrow's game real quick here. But that is the first wild card showdown.
1: Might have been the smoothest one yet.
0: Yeah, no, Jalen did great. That's Jalen's first ever wild card showdown, and it's hard. It can be difficult on our system to put three live calls at once on our board.
1: Jalen did it.
21: I felt like we were with multiple arms moving.
0: That's good. But you did.
1: Hey, Jalen, seriously, you did good.
0: You
1: kept grinding and got it. Yeah. And you kept trying and you nailed it.
0: And all three of us had faith in you. Elijah knew you could do it.
1: Well, and David Ayer did. And David Ayer even texted me going, this guy's got no chance in hell.
0: Yeah. Dave did hit it. He's like, I don't think we can do that. And I was like, no, we can't.
1: Keep hitting buttons. Something will work.
0: We can't.
1: Jalen, seriously, good work, brother.
0: Way to go.
21: Elijah
0: Campbell, your final thoughts on tomorrow night, and I'll ask you this as you give them. Does South Carolina have to cover the spread for everybody to feel great about it?
2: Well, I would say what is the score like at the end of the first drive? That is going to be, I guess, kind of my barometer here. Is Lenore Sellers taking a snap after the first drive and second, right?
0: Uh-huh.
2: Usually you see guys leaning up 30 or 40 take the quarterback out. After one drive and second half? If it covers the spread, maybe still do some backdoor business, but as long as you don't see a lot of spread after that first drive and half number two, I think you're good. I think you've got Mitch McConnell.
0: Yeah. All right. Well, we'll see. Good stuff. I know you need to go home and take a nap. You've been up a long time. Elijah was in Darlington this morning. So enjoy the ball game tomorrow and this weekend, sir. And we'll see you Monday.
1: Yeah, talk to you, man. We'll see you now.
0: That's Elijah.
1: Right, where are you at with this thing? In our next minute.
0: I should have asked Elijah what he picked on our contest. I picked 41-13.
1: I went 52-17. I really think this offense is going to roll. Kent State's two front levels of their defense is suspect. I think it's going to be the run game, Jay Phillips. They're going to run the ball.
0: Okay. I'm just not, you know, maybe I'm a little gun shy. I don't know. It depends on how you want to look
1: PTSD.
0: At it.
1: PTSD.
0: Just in terms, and I know this is a new offense. And again, I have been as vocal as anyone about how excited I am to see the Kendall Briles offense get to work here in Columbia. But I guess, you know, until I see and make sure.
1: I know. Yeah. Hey, look, we have seen a lot of underwhelming offense in September, sir.
0: Yeah.
1: You and I.
0: Yeah.
1: So I get you. I do. I feel like this offense is look. Yeah, obviously, everything's offensive line, but I think this offense is going to be so different than what we're used to, and I think they're going to be able to run the ball against Kent State. And this offensive line is going to, I'm not going to say they're going to be wonderful, but I say they're going to be good enough to get the push they need to get the yards and all. I think they're going to run up. I think the score is going to be nice.
0: Yeah, we'll see. We'll see.
1: I hope I'm right.
0: Yeah. What's yours?
21: 40-7.
0: Okay, 40-7, says Jalen Tart. Right, so that's close to mine. Mm-hmm. Thanks to Westco Brew and Bowl. Thanks to Cantina 76. Terry and Tyler tomorrow morning at 7:30 from Frenzy.
1: Frenzy right there by the stadium.
0: And then away we go with the first game of the week. So
1: our good hanging out with you, man.
0: Yeah, it was fun. Yeah, it's been a long day. But
1: I bet, yes, it has been.
0: Been a long week. And again, Tony, thank you.
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14: DJ Glasser, Brad Evans here with you on a Friday night, Westwood One Sports. It is BetMGM tonight, and we are having a lot of fun. We're making some quality content. We're also drafting some fantasy players over here as well, pulling some double duty. Brad, we were joking at the break. I had Chase Brown as my running back. I had T. Higgins yep. as my wide receiver. And Joe Burrow was just right there. He was just served on a silver platter. And we now have a triple stack with the Cincinnati Bengals.
15: Yes.
14: And as a Ravens fan, you know, might have to check my fandom at the door some weeks, but it's okay. And I was telling you guys as well, it's kind of like a win-win for me, where if the Bengals stink every week and Burrow gets hurt, that's good for me as a Ravens fan. If Burrow stays healthy and they're great, that's going to be good for me and my fantasy team. So, you know what? I'm good with that. But it looks like the Ravens games will be on the big screen every week, Brad, and then the Bengals will be 1A. They're going to be right there every single Sunday with me locked in.
15: You might have to take a shower after those games wrap every single Sunday. But you're making the right move here, man. I love the Bengals stack. I know the defense should be light years better this season with Dexter Lawrence and some of the investments that they've made on the back end. You always got to worry about the offensive line, which, you know, most prognosticators have them projected to be, again, a bottom five unit. So will Joe Burrow be adequately protected? Man, you know, keep your fingers and toes crossed. But here's the good news. Chase Brown is script agnostic. You know, if it's a positive game script, he's going to get ball to the belly early, often score touchdowns. If it's a negative game script, he's going to catch everything in sight. Remember, they've been working him out in the slot this entire summer. I think at a bare minimum, he's going to catch 65 balls, assuming a 17-game season.